Clutching sheets in vivid sleep, I can see the thread through everything to you. The day I caught your eye, my misplaced hand hits you beside me.

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1: Thanks very much for listening. My name is still Cassia Hardy. Let's give a warm prairie welcome to Nina Nastasia and Julie Lade, please. First time here. Little moment for the liner note readers out there that Julie Lade's most recent EP and music was worked on by the same wonderful, very talented engineer as has done a new record that I've done with some friends of mine that hopefully is coming out next year, and I've played a couple of those tunes already, so prepare yourself to hear them in a wildly different arrangement.

0: I have merch at the back. Thanks very much. Nina's up next.
1: We'll be right back with Nina Anastasia after a break.
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6: 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It's really refreshing.

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I mean, I'm not gonna get into it all night. But my country, if you didn't know, has lost its mind. And it's actually, there's some funny shit happening. But when you're living in it, it's not funny. It's really not funny. So I'm hoping to laugh at it with you guys. I was thinking, what do we do? Like, yo mama jokes is like your Trump jokes. Can we just laugh at it? Okay.

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Do you like it? Oh, good. Because I, for one, when I'm in the audience, f-ing hate it. I'm like, oh my God, you're going to make me do something? God damn it, I paid for you to do something. But I think people up here love it. Like, I don't know, it's like all of a sudden they're like a conductor. So I'm going to try it with you guys. So get ready. We'll discuss it and practice it, and then at the very end, we'll do it.

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Okay, so I'm not going to play this song now. I'm going to play the last song, this song for the audience participation. I wrote it because just like one of these crazy news things came up. And I wrote the song, and then like, you know, I was like, oh, I'm going to record it. And then like 5 seconds later, like 10 more crazy things happened. So it was completely irrelevant, like, you know, so fast. But anyway, but we're going to do it. I've never played it out, and I'm going to do it now. But no, I'm not going to do it now. I'm going to do it at the end. But so the participation thing, when I did my little like GarageBand recording, my dog started barking, and it was really perfect. Like, he barked at the perfect time. It was perfect. And I was like, oh, yeah, I got to do it. So I need you to bark like a dog, but I also need cats. So oh my God, you guys are brilliant already. So can you just to see how many, you choose your own dog and cat, because I like you to have some kind of freedom in this. So like, try to just go now with your dogs and cats. Let's just hear what it sounds like. Oh, that's beautiful. I'm missing some cats. Can somebody just, all right, that's fine. Okay. I think you guys are gonna be great. Okay. You know, then we'll deal with timing later on in the set. Okay, so I should plug this one. So this one is on the newest recording I did. Is like a little self-release, so it's only available on Bandcamp, and there are no physical copies because, you know, physical copies. And but there's a booklet that comes with it. So a booklet of stories and illustrations, you know, funny stories about how I used to work in a bank. Whew, that was not a good fit. Anyway, so it's called Songs for a World of Trouble, and then you can get it on Bandcamp, and that's my merch, just orally saying to you that. Okay.

Thank you so much. Okay, I'm plowing through these. I have no idea the timing because I'm supporting myself. I mean, you know, myself, not just myself, my band, myself. Shelly Led. I love those guys. But in the car, I forget that I am not a guy. So sometimes I'm like, oh, wow, I have different genitalia. I forgot. But they're lovely. I love them. Even though, you know, they have different genitalia. Okay.

Thank you. Okay. So you guys ready? This is it. This is the last song. And then the main act. Okay. So I will tell you when to start. It's going to be the very last part of the song. And I'll say, here we go. And you do it. And then don't stop until I do the kind of like, done. Is that all right? Do we have to do the, this is the fun, this is the shit that people up here love. Let's try it. Come on, everybody, you're barking, meowing, go on. Okay, well, you faded out, that's okay. Okay, here we go. We're gonna do it. You sounded kind of tired, dogs and cats. Jesus Christ, you're not drunk yet, right? Okay. I hope I remember. They're eating dogs and cats. I hear they're eating dogs and cats. I hear

0: Sidetracks is a production of CJSR, produced by Miles Wilkinson, Alan Donnelly, Mike Tully, Harish Agnihotri, Caitlin C.N. Richards. I'm your host, Lionel Rault. See you next time.
1: Hello, my name is Billy Boy Arnold, and that means I sing nothing but the blues. 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Good blues to you.

0: 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And it is Wednesday night. It is blues time. It is July the 15th. Good evening. My name is Graham Gust.
1: And my name is Grant Stovall. A very happy Wednesday to you, and welcome to this riveting installment of an ongoing weekly Wednesday series. It's been Blues Night on Wednesday nights at CJSR ever since 1984, when we first went on the hallowed 88.5 space on the FM dial in Edmonton, Alberta, Canada. And it's great to be here with you for this edition of Calling All Blues on CJSR. My name is Grant, as he says his name is Graham, and those that may know, I've on my blues calendar here, it says that that tomorrow is Graham Guest's birthday, as a matter of fact. So a very happy birthday as well in advance to our mutual friend Graham.
0: Yeah, that is true, Grant Stovall. Pretty exciting. No massive plans for tomorrow at this time, but I can take some offers if anyone wants to email me. And I know there's a few listeners out there that also share my birthday, so yeah, happy birthday right to them as well. And we certainly hope if your birthday is maybe this week, happy birthday. It was my daughter's birthday. Belated happy birthday to the delightful Grace Guest.
1: Yes, happy
0: who turned
1: birthday,
0: 12 years old on Friday.
1: Wow.
0: So very, very exciting. Yeah. And lots going on out there in the birthday world. I believe, if I'm not mistaken, is today Pete the Rocker's birthday?
1: What? Oh my goodness, this is information I need to find out more about. If so, happy birthday, Pete the Rocker. We are all very worried about you, and wow, what a legend. Pete the Rocker is a giant root of rock and roll here in Edmonton, and an absolute legend. What a thrill. Of course, the host of The Shoebox, which follows this show at 9 p.m., exploring the past, present, and future of rock and roll. Happy birthday, Pete the Rocker. Awesome stuff. Well, what an exciting time of year. It's birthday season. It most certainly is summertime. And what's more, Graham, it's summertime festival season. And it feels like a whole summertime festival season literally is taking place over the course of the next 7 days in Edmonton and area.
0: That's right. There is so much coming up. And we're going to be talking quite a bit about that on the program tonight. There are two nights of blues happening at K-Days that is part of your K-Days admission. The big concert for Canada is happening next week. And very excitingly, the Camrose Blues Festival is happening this weekend. It's the second annual festival at the Bailey Theatre in lovely Camrose. And we're going to start the program, as we always do, with some fantastic vintage blues. But tonight on the program, this is all going to be music of artists that you can see live in Camrose, and really amazing. We're going to start out with the Silent Partners. And the Silent Partners were a group that were a real super group when they put their recording out. They recorded it in Austin, Texas. And Silent Partners refer fundamentally to Russell Jackson and Tony Coleman. And when they were called Silent Partners, they were called that because they were the all-star rhythm section together for a number of huge blues and R&B artists over, especially in the 1970s and 1980s. They had worked together backing up the King of the Blues, B.B. King. They had also done a fantastic live recording in Japan with Otis Clay. They had worked with a whole bunch of other artists as well, individually. And they decided to team up with Mel Brown, who's passed away and spent the last number of his years living in Canada as well, in Kitchener, in the Kitchener-Waterloo area. And Mel Brown was an incredible guitarist and organ player, piano player. And they put this recording out. They only ever did one recording during that era. There's another recording that they put out a few years ago with a different guitar player. But this seminal recording is called If It's All Night, It's All Right, written by Russell Jackson. And Russell Jackson is performing this Saturday night at the Bailey Theater as part of the Camrose Blues Festival. So that is a really a great project. The Silent Partners also would back up all sorts of different artists, sort of in the right around the late 1980s into the early 1990s. There was a fabulous group that toured a little bit that featured the two of them and Kenny Neal and Lucky Peterson, which was an amazing group for a short period of time as well. After that, Grant, Harry Manx.
1: Yeah, Harry Manx, and going all the way back to his debut album, Dog My Cat, which came out in 2001. We'll hear a version of the Jimmy Reed classic, Shame, Shame, Shame. Harry Manx performing at the Camrose Blues Festival this weekend, as is the Grammy-winning Donald Ray Johnson. And we'll hear his first solo outing after, kind of like Russell Jackson, an incredibly decorated and accomplished career as a much-in-demand session musician and collaborator with so many others. He made It Ain't Easy Being Blue back in the mid-1990s with the great Calgary guitar player Johnny V acting as producer. There's some terrific guitar performance from Johnny on this song and fantastic vocal and drumming and songwriting from Donald Ray. Thrilling You, Killing Me is the title of that one. A pretty fun set of some vintage blues from artists performing at the Camrose Blues Festival, including this magnificent track from Russell Jackson, just an amazing songwriter, and he's fronting the Silent Partners here. It's funny to think, Graham, that this album, which came out in 1989, you know, almost 40 years ago, he was already this fantastically accomplished artist even by then. And you know, he just hasn't quit doing it for a moment since. So exciting to take a listen to some old school vibes from some of these really inspired artists that are playing at Camrose this year at the Bailey Theater.
0: That's right. We're going to start out. This is the Silent Partners featuring Tony Coleman, Mel Brown, and Russell Jackson. If It's All Night, It's All Right. So true. 88.5 FM, CJSR.com, calling all blues with you until 9 o'clock. This is the Silent Partners.

0: All right, you are listening to CJSR Radio 88.5 on the FM dial, CJSR.com on the internet. That was friend of the program, personal friend of Grant and myself, love him so much, Donald Ray Johnson. And that was from his very first fully solo release, It Ain't Easy Being Blue. But Donald Ray, and that was Thrilling You, Killing Me. Donald Ray, originally from Texas, he had a storied career in Los Angeles and was part of a Grammy-winning group, Taste of Honey, and sort of put his stamp on the sound of, you know, American pop music for a few, you can hear Don, you know, probably at any given moment around the world. Fantastic drummer and singer, already a part of, like, you know, Grammy-winning projects. And then really sort of dug into his roots as a blues artist. While sort of maintaining his pop music career, he was always playing a lot of blues around Los Angeles as well. And that's really his thing these days. Fabulous singer. Not playing drums so much anymore, I don't think, but great. And you can see him at the Camrose Blues Festival coming up this weekend.
1: What an amazing festival it is for their second annual. They have yet again an absolutely jaw-dropping lineup, and I keep saying it. You put this up against any blues festival lineup in Canada, it's fantastic. It's just their second year in a not-so-giant metropolitan center, so kudos to the whole team, the massively heart and soul invested team that are putting this thing on. And as I understand it, tickets are very, very briskly selling as well. So you'll want to snap up your tickets if you possibly can and head down for a portion or all of proceedings. Harry Manx is going to be there as well. We heard Shame, Shame, Shame from Harry's debut album going back a quarter century now, Dog My Cat. We'll be hearing more from Harry in interesting fashions coming up a bit later on this edition of Calling All Blues. And we started off the set with a song from Russell Jackson back in his days playing bass with the Silent Partners, and in this case singing lead and writing the song as well. Russell's going to be at the Camrose Blues Festival, and we listened to a classic and a song that I think is maybe anthemic for somebody that, I don't know, is celebrating a birthday this week, for instance, a party time song called If It's All Night, It's All Right.
0: If It's All Night, It's All Right. Silent Partners, incredible project, as we were telling you off the top of the program, a super group that combined the talents of Russell Jackson, Tony Coleman, and Mel Brown, put out a fabulous recording at the end of the 1980s. And wow, just a lot of really great guests on the Silent Partners bill over the years too. And famously, I think the recording that they made with Katie Webster was really, really great. Oh, as well,
1: incredible.
0: I know that they really brought her music to life and gave Katie Webster fabulous blues and R&B

0: piano player, singer, gave her a big boost at a certain time in her life, and she ended up having a great sort of second or third wind that was sadly cut short by a terminal illness, but fabulous recording she made with them at the end of their life too. So really get out and see Russell Jackson this weekend if you can get a ticket. He's performing at the Bailey Theater on Saturday night.
1: Pretty stoked, and we're going to be hearing lots more to do with the Camrose Blues Festival, as well as some of the other amazing events taking place over the course of the next week here in Edmonton, such as the special Two Nights of Blues at K-Days, as per the programming of Cam Hayden and the Edmonton Blues Festival. There's so much happening. It's like an entire summertime festival season's worth of excitement between tomorrow and next Wednesday. It's pretty wild. You're going to want to stay tuned for the blues news for that and the 8 o'clock giveaway as well. But our next portion of proceedings, while still remaining Camrose Blues Fest focused, will be our usual move from the vintage to the new. We're going to hear some brand new sounds coming up in a few moments' time here on Calling All Blues.
0: That's right, Grant Stovall. We're going to take a break now for some important announcements, and we will return with some all new blues. It's all Canadian, and it all relates to the Camrose Blues Festival. Stay tuned, won't you? We'll be right back after this.
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0: 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It's been kind of a wild time, for sure. Climate-wise, around the capital region, you know, when the TELUS World of Science is getting flooded out, you know, things are getting a little little wild. They had a geyser
1: what?
0: Inside the TELUS World of Science.
1: Gosh.
0: So I don't even know where, trying to figure out where that even came from. But, you know, hopefully things can just calm down for a few days and we can really enjoy the Camrose Blues Festival. Camrose, beautiful city just to the southeast of Edmonton. And they have a lot to offer, including this second annual festival. We're going to listen now to some of the great blues you can see live. One of the acts performing, Grant, is called the Andrew Michael Blues Band, and we're going to go to their debut release for something called Movin' Shakin'.
1: Yeah, it's funny. This is a band that is one of the very few from outside of Alberta. They make their home in Fraser Valley, BC. And this quartet have this brand new album, which we just discovered came out a few months ago. So this is going to start off our new wax set. And in the course of trying to figure out all of the amazing comings and goings of Steve Mariner, who's also performing at the Camrose Blues Fest, we discovered that he's on a couple of exciting new releases. We'll be hearing him joining Samantha Martin, the Edmonton expat, on the new live album by Samantha Martin and Delta Sugar for a duet vocal. And we'll also be hearing him join his old friend Harry Manx, and Harry's playing at the Camrose Blues Festival too. The two of them have a single that just came out a few months ago that kind of sneaked under our radar, but it's a beaut. It's very Harry Manx. It's called Pork Pie Turban, and I believe it features Harry Manx and Steve Mariner possibly both playing guitars and harmonicas. It's pretty fun. We think you're going to love it. And so a whole set of new acts that features in one way or another artists coming to the Bailey Theater for the Camrose Blues Festival this week.
0: That's right. But we're going to start out with Andrew Michael Blues Band, Movin' Shakin'. And you can see them live this weekend in Camrose. This is 88.5 FM, CGSR.com, and the Andrew Michael Blues Band.

0: Well, that's some music originally from the songbook of the band, and like a lot of Robbie Robertson compositions, sort of like a bit of an embroiderment upon a 12-bar blues structure, and certainly some powerful storytelling in that song. The Shape I'm In, the title of it, comes from an album entitled A Beautiful Buzz Live. This is a live album by Samantha Martin and Delta Sugar, and that rendition was sung in duet fashion with an artist that we have opportunity to spin a good deal here on this program. He's a multifarious, multi-talented artist who keeps incredibly busy and prolific in all sorts of different ways. And he's coming to the Camrose Blues Festival this week. That artist's name is, in case you hadn't guessed it, Steve Mariner, who we also heard before that on the latest single for both himself and his collaborator there, Harry Manx, a single that came out a few months ago, which we just got wise to, entitled Pork Pie Turban, and both Harry Manx and Steve Mariner performing at the Camrose Blues Festival this year. Andrew Michael Blues Band started off that set with their new self-titled full-length debut studio album. We heard Movin' and Shakin'. They'll be at the Camrose Blues Fest. Lots of excitement to be had to do with Camrose, including, it occurs to me, the lovely indoor confines of the beautiful historic Bailey Theater. So this is a summertime festival that will not be disturbed by weather brouhaha, if any of it happens to occur this weekend, and tons of events happening all across the capital region in the next little while, including especially just in the next few days. And Graham will be getting to a little look at what's going on with, let's say, the Camrose Blues Festival, or what's happening at K-Days very soon as well, when we get to our next beloved weekly feature coming up in a few moments' time.
1: That's right, the blues news. And so, yeah, definitely we're going to continue playing some of the music that you can hear in Camrose and really dig into this 2 days of blues at K-Days. That's going to be a lot of fun. And you can enjoy K-Days. Our email address, as always, is blues@cgsr.com, B-L-U-E-S @cgsr.com. We are going to take another break for some important announcements and return with the blues news and some Harry Manx to back us up behind that. In good we trust. Harry Manx always doing amazing work with his plays on words. We'll be right back after this.
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0: 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And behind the blues news tonight, Harry Manx and Kevin Bright. And this is In Good We Trust. Harry Manx always has some great puns, or quite puns. What is the word for what he does?
1: I don't know. It's almost like
0: on words.
1: Yeah, it's like aphorisms through wordplay or something like that. Like musings and meditations through chicanery with language. It really is amazing what he can do artistically in so many ways, and in some cases, just by being his brilliant self in instrumental fashion, as he is here alongside his great friend Kevin Bright. They've made some great records together over the years, and this is one of those duo albums, In Good We Trust, from Kevin Bright and Harry Manx. As we mentioned, Harry is going to be part of an event that we're threading through the program here and there, and in fact, we have occasion to take a listen to a few Harry Manx offerings during this edition of Calling All Blues. And why is that, you might ask? Well, we will be answering that question in a moment as we get to a weekly feature that we attend to right around this time each week, Graham.
0: That's right. It's time for the blues news. And we're going to start the blues news tonight in Camrose, Alberta. Lovely Camrose, just to the southeast of Edmonton. The Camrose Blues Festival is running this Friday, July 17th through Sunday the 19th at the historic Bailey Theatre in Camrose, with a special kickoff party preceding the festival proper tomorrow evening.
1: Yes, very excited for that. The kickoff party is an all-local one, so that's kind of its own standalone event. And then the festival running Friday, Saturday, and then Sunday for a brunch. The festival artists this year are, in order, Ollie Owens, Donald Ray Johnson, the Steve Mariner Band, Harry Manx, the Andrew Michael Blues Band, the Brandon Isaac Band, the Samantha King Band, the Russell Jackson Band, and the Graham Guest Trio will wrap things up for the Sunday brunch. Tickets are available now and going fast, as I understand it. Only a limited availability at this stage, but there are still tickets for both individual days and weekend passes too. But you might want to hustle on over to CamroseBluesFestival.ca to figure out how and when you'd like to attend. And we'll be hearing a bit more about the Camrose Blues Fest and also having a special 8 o'clock giveaway feature a little bit later on in this edition of Calling All Blues. We'll swing our attention over to a live music hotspot 24 hours a day, but certainly 365 days a year. We're talking about the Blues on White Pub and the Commercial Hotel, where actually, I guess they do take December 25th off customarily, but frequently you'll get as many as 364 days of live music there. And they got a lot on the go, Graham, coming up in the next little while here.
0: That is right. And always lots of music happening at Blues on White, as Grant was saying. Sean Hall, a.k.a. The Harpoonist, is performing this Friday, July 17th. So that's going to be a great night of Canadian blues for sure. Jimmy Gabosh is hosting the jam this Saturday with Gordy Matthews as Jimmy's special guest. And so that's going to be fantastic too. The Dirty Birds Organ Trio is playing on August the 27th. We don't want to talk about August. That's mysteriously close to September. But that's going to be coming up in August, and that features the fabulous Rooster Davis. You can find out about all of the shows happening at Blues on White at bluesonwhite.com. There's lots of residencies that happen there throughout the week too, and jam sessions, and all that information is available on the website. Well, at St. Albert's Arden Theatre, they are presenting free, family-friendly shows all through July and August with a fresh double bill each Thursday night, beginning at 7. And this is in that plaza just outside the Arden Theatre in downtown St. Albert. Wonderful spot. Grant, you and I have had the chance to go and hang out there. Always lots going on around there. Farmers Market takes place there through summer. Acts of interest for blues fans, very exciting, include Lester Quitsaw and Sandro Dominelli tomorrow evening, and they're going to be sharing a bill with local folk singer Sam Steffen for an evening billed as Talking Blues and Sliding Grooves, or as Harry Manx would say, Talking Blows and Sliding Groves. But I'm getting a little too into it there. But yes, the evening is being billed as Talking Blues and Sliding Grooves. And on August the 20th, you can catch a really great double bill of Aaron Ross with Greg Demchuk and the Do Right Aces. But they have live music every Thursday night It's not always blues related, but it's always going to be great for sure. You can go to stalinalbert.ca for the full lowdown on what's happening there. This Saturday and Sunday, July 18th and 19th, the Edmonton Blues Festival is presenting two evenings of blues at K-Days. It's going to be fantastic. The performers on Saturday night, July the 18th, will be Buckwheat Zydeco and the Il Sans Parti Band alongside Crystal Shawana. It's going to be wonderful. And this Sunday the 19th, Monkey Junk and the Blackburn Brothers. So some fantastic music, and out of the two nights, 75% of it is Canadian, and that's going to be great. Programmed by Cam Hayden with the with Blues International LTD. Admission will come with the K-Days gate admission. 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But it's going to be a great night of blues. You can spend your day at K-Days and then enjoy the evening. And there's usually fireworks, I think, every night, weather permitting. So it could be a great way to spend your day and evening at K-Days. Then, next Wednesday, July the 22nd, at the newly reopened Heritage Amphitheater in Howard Lake Park, PJ Perry, Cam Hayden, and Peter North have come together to put on a big all-star concert called Musicians for Canada, a benefit for Canadian unity. Wonderful project, calling all blues firmly pro-Canadian, I don't mind adding. It's featuring a wide array of great Edmonton talent across many different genres, and that's including acts that blues fans will enjoy, for sure, such as Secondhand Dream Car and The Porch Dogs featuring Jimmy Gabosh and Tony D. So lots of great music around the capital region for blues fans, and all the proceeds from this are being directed to the Edmonton Food Bank, the Bissell Center, and Sanctuary of Peace. And you can get all the details about that concert on Eventbrite. We want to remind you that there are always a wide array of great residencies and jam sessions taking place throughout the capital region, and lots out there to see. If you have a show that you would like to forward to us for consideration, our email address is blues@cgsr.com.
1: And we're going to swing on into some of the artists that we've been mentioning. In fact, we're going to spin a little something from all four of the artists performing as part of the fantastic programming at K-Days, courtesy Cam Hayden and the Edmonton Blues Festival. So we'll get into Crystal Shawanda, the multi-Juno Award winner, Buckwheat Zydeco Jr., continuing a Louisianan legacy in fine fashion. We'll check out the beloved Monkey Junk and Toronto's Blackburn Brothers, all coming up in this set. Just as a little foretaste of what's on hand at the exhibition at K-Days, if you go and check it on out this Saturday and or Sunday.
0: That's right. So we're going to start out with some Crystal Shawanda. This is Bigger Than the Blues from Church House Blues. And Crystal Shawanda, fabulous Canadian artist, sort of splits her time between her home nation, her home First Nation in the Manitoulin Island area of Ontario, and Nashville. Always enjoy seeing Crystal Shawanda shows. It's amazing. And you can see her coming up this weekend at K-Days. This is Bigger Than the Blues, as we go from the blues news to something that's bigger than the blues. And that's Bigger Than the Blues, 88.5 FM, CJSR.com.

0: All right, you are listening to CJSR Radio 88.5 on the FM dial, CJSR.com on the internet. That entire set featured a taste of what you can see live this coming weekend at K-Days. And we're talking about two evenings of blues presented by Blues International and the Edmonton Blues Festival at K-Days. It comes with your K-Days admission, and that's on the CKUA tent. All that music you can see live, most of it's Canadian. That was the Blackburn Brothers carrying on a really rich tradition for the Blackburn family in Toronto music. From their recording, Soul, Funk, and Blues, that was I Don't Ever Want to Be Alone. And before that, Monkey Junk, Light It Up from Moon Turn Red. Both those acts, Canadian, and they're both playing on the Sunday night. July the 19th at K-Days, and admission to that comes with your K-Days admission. Before that, Buckwheat Zydeco Jr. and Zydeco Party from New Beginnings, and Crystal Shawanda and Bigger Than the Blues from Church House Blues, and those artists, Crystal Shawanda kicking off that evening, and Buckwheat Zydeco Jr. bringing his Zydeco music to K-Days. So that's going to be a great evening on Saturday night, the 18th.
1: Very excited for that. This next week or so, this next few days even, is just absolutely off the charts in terms of the offerings for the blues fan in what you might call the extended capital region. And dear listeners, steel yourself, because coming up next, an absolutely epic live piece of work from Harry Manx and Friends to kick off the closing suite of this edition of Calling All Blues. And it'll come along with our, as characteristically much delayed, 8 o'clock giveaway. We've got we've been having a rolling series of giveaways to do with the Camrose Blues Festival, and this is Camrose Blues Fest week, so we'll do our final go round and your opportunity to win a pair of weekend passes to the Camrose Blues Festival as we enjoy some great Harry Manx coming up next here on Calling All Blues in just a wee moment or two.
0: We're going to take a break for some important announcements and return with some great music that you can see live in Camrose. We'll be right back after this. Stay tuned, won't you?
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4: 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And you're tuned to CJSR. 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It's out of sight. 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
0: 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And it is time to lean in to the 8 o'clock giveaway.
1: Yes, and we're going to get to this with all alacrity and enthusiasm, because this is our final opportunity to offer you the chance to win a pair of weekend passes to the Camrose Blues Festival of 2026. And great thanks to the volunteer-powered festival. They've offered us a pair of weekend passes to proffer your way if you'd like to deal in on our 8 o'clock giveaway this time around, to do with an album we'll be hearing next, which is called Harry Manx and Friends Live at the Glenn Gould Studio, released in 2007. And we'll hear an unbelievable workout on an old classic that you might know from Muddy Waters, Can't Be Satisfied. This is really an all-star band featuring Harry Manx alongside the great bass player and Edmonton expat George Kohler. From the Shuffle Demons, Kevin Bright, the brilliant guitarist and mandolinist, is here. And Harry just sounds wonderful. They're also joined by an absolute firebrand of a harmonica player. As it happens, a harmonica player, multi-instrumentalist, who is performing also at the Camrose Blues Festival, as is Harry Manx. So I wonder if maybe some sparks might fly in that regard. They'll be playing each in their own solo projects, but you never know what might happen at a festival, right? So we're going to ask you to identify this unnamed harmonica player who really gets to light it up here. In fact, all the members of the band each get their own turn on this absolute Odyssey epic version of Can't Be Satisfied. So the question is, who is this harmonic player, the harp player on this track with Harry Manx that we're going to be hearing next year on Calling All Blues? And if you'd care to, we invite you to email us at your convenience at some point this evening and let us know your best answer to that question. Who plays harmonica on this track, Can't Be Satisfied, from the album Harry Manx and Friends, live at the Glenn Gould Studio?
0: Okay, who is playing harmonica here? And we will wait for your responses. Our email address is blues@cjsr.com. Let's listen to the incredible Harry Manx. This is Can't Be Satisfied.

0: Well, that was Harry Manx and Friends live at the Glenn Gould Studio, a phenomenal 2007 album. And wow, what a rousing rendition of Can't Be Satisfied. Everybody in the band got a chance to take a turn shining on that one, including the harmonica player and our skill testing question this time around for the 8 o'clock giveaway, with the prize being a pair of weekend passes to the Camrose Blues Festival taking place this Friday, Saturday, and Sunday. We're asking you to name the harmonica player that we heard ripping it up on that amazing and imaginative wild ride that we just heard. Who's the harmonica player? You can drop us a note by email. We'll take all the correct respondents, put them in a digital hat, and perhaps we'll be drawing your name, and you'll be off with a guest to go to the Camrose Blues Festival at the beautiful historic Bailey Theater this weekend.
1: Incredible. All right, we're going to listen down to some of the music that you can see live in Camrose, and we're going to start up this final stretch of the program, the closing suite, with some Samantha King and the Midnight Outfit and their debut release that got nominated for a Juno. Amazing, made right here in Edmonton, produced by Sandro Dominelli, who plays drums in the band as well. And I believe Sandro is going to be playing with Russell Jackson too, if I understand correctly.
0: Cool.
1: It's going to be fantastic. This is The Devil in Me. We're going to get some Brandon Isaac in the set, and just as much as we can pack in as we roll to 9 o'clock. This is Samantha King and the Midnight Outfit, The Devil in Me. And hopefully there's not just the right amount of devil in you to keep it straight. This is 88.5 FM, CJSR.com.

0: 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We have run out of time. We have to make way for the Shoebox. This has been Calling All Blues this evening on CJSR, and we just thank you so much for tuning in for as much of the program as you've been able to. And in that last set, we were listening to some of the great blues that you can see live in Camrose this weekend.
1: Yeah, including just now Steve Mariner, the wondrously gifted and prolific Steve Mariner, who is zigzagging through Alberta off and on all through summertime festival season in many of his different musical capacities, including performing at the Calgary Stampede as a member of the Colin James Band, playing in a duo with David Gogo at the Lethbridge Wide Skies Music and Arts Festival, and he'll be taking part this very weekend in festivities at K-Days as presented by Cam Hayden and the Edmonton Blues Festival. Well, that's going to be a ton of fun. And Steve Mariner brings his solo project this weekend to the Camrose Blues Festival from his latest solo album, Hear My Heart, that was Working on Something. And before that, we were listening to a little something from Ollie Owens and her much celebrated new album, Nowhere to Hide, her latest, which has received great acclaim here in Alberta and across Canada. That was Calgary's Ollie Owens with Solid Ground, also taking part in the Camrose Blues Festival this weekend, excitingly enough. And just before that, Brandon Isaac, the artist sometimes known as Yukon Slim, from Whitehorse by way of Vancouver Island these days, and the big winner at the first ever Canadian Blues Music Awards earlier on this year. From his latest album, Walking with the Blues, we heard the title track. What a stacked lineup they have at the Camrose Blues Fest this year. You can find details all about it at CamroseBluesFestival.ca.
0: And we started the set out with Samantha King and the Midnight Outfit from their debut release that was Juno nominated. Amazing stuff. Great work from Samantha King and her band and the production of Sandro Dominelli. That was The Devil in Me, Samantha King performing on Saturday at the Bailey Theatre in Camrose.
1: And if you happen to be lucky enough to be heading to the Camrose Blues Fest this weekend, well, for one thing, good on you. For another thing, you can wish our friend here a happy belated birthday, because Graham Guest is celebrating a birthday tomorrow. And I don't know if it's a birthday gift to himself, but he's going to be spending all weekend in Camrose at the Blues Fest. So
0: that's
1: good
0: right.
1: Enough.
0: Yeah.
1: And Graham, you're going to have a ton of fun. Hope that you have an amazing birthday week.
0: Well, thank you so much, Grant Stovall. And, we're thinking that, thank you. And again, thank you, everybody, for your birthday wishes. I'm pretty sure that today is Pete the Rocker's birthday, too.
1: It's either today or it's on Friday,
0: I think.
1: We're all very worried
0: PTR,
1: about you.
0: PTR, Pete the Rocker, icon in Edmonton for sure.
1: Wow.
0: We've got time for one more song to take you to 9 o'clock, and we're going to go back to Russell Jackson's recording, Have Mercy, and a little something called Funky Hideaway.
1: This is so cool. This is sort of a showstopper during Russell's show sometimes. In fact, it's often when he busts out the big bass solo as well. And this is a rendition of the Freddie King classic instrumental Hideaway, which goes from a shuffle beat to a straight beat. But this is a rendition that kind of flips the script on that one with a straight, very, very funky approach. And then they swing it when they get into the Peter Gunn part. And we'll see how much of this we have time for before the aforementioned Shoebox hits CJSR's airwaves, coming up at 9 o'clock Edmonton time, as it does each and every Wednesday, exploring the past, present, and future of rock and roll with Pete the Rocker and Vast and Sundry, also rockers. We are Graham and Grant. We're so excited for the feast of festival fun taking place in the greater Edmonton region over the next week, and we hope to catch up with you at one of these splendid events. In the meantime, as Graham says, thanks for joining us, and we'll catch you next week for another edition of Calling All Blues, 7 to 9 p.m. every Wednesday, every We Worry About You Wednesday here on CJSR.
0: That's right, Grant. And as Grant was saying, there's going to be a ton of great live blues out there to see this in the next week or so. And It's going to be great. Remember to keep one of your dials always at 88.5 or cgsr.com on the internet. We will see you next week with another new edition of Calling All Blues. My name is Graham Guest.
1: And my name is Grant Stovall.
0: And as always,
1: we bid good blues to you.

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4: You're striving, who is covering the board for my son, Brian, who also rocks, who's rocking in Haarlem, Netherlands with his wife, Erica. The show is The Shoebox that plays the past, present, and future of rock and roll and all their roots. On the start of our theme show on Places, we go into the shoebox to get Eddie Kelly's washboard.

Board band. They were a classic blues washboard band that included a washboard player, man on the kazoo, jug player, and the stage just sounded great. Let's hear the Eddie Kelly's washboard band from 1937 with Going Back to Alabama.

Off in Harlem, yeah, good old Harlem. You have your fun under the Harlem sun, so drop me off in Harlem. There's Duke Ellington up in Harlem. He writes all his tunes in Harlem. And old Satchmo's still swinging way up in Harlem. All the cats are still up there. They're beating out those riffs. And Apollo, Puerto Rico, give you a great big lift. Yes, drop me off in Harlem. Yeah, man, beautiful Harlem. You get red beans and rice. It's very nice. Bam!

0: We ended that Roots of Rock and Roll set, and we're here right now listening. You can turn up a bit, Mark, and just enjoy it. Louis Armstrong and Duke Ellington, Drop Me Off at Harlem, off the 2001 CD, The Great Summit, The Master Takes. It was recorded in New York on April 3rd and 4th, 1961. Duke Ellington wrote the song originally and recorded it in 1933. I got to tell you, that is an incredible recording. And, of course, my son Brian, he would love to be dropped off in Harlem where he is right now, not Harlem, USA. It is amazing recording with two giants of jazz, Louis and Duke. Just an amazing time, first time and only time they played together at the studio. The jazz music of Louis Armstrong and Duke Ellington is a giant root of rock and roll. Jazz rocks. We start that set with Eddie Kelly's Washboard Band, going to Alabama off the 1994 CD Carolina Blues, 1937 to 1947. The blues of Eddie Kelly are a massive root of rock and roll. The blues rocks. And right now, I'm going to pass the shoebox fused places theme show over to Mark, who someday will rock.
1: In my efforts to rock on the shoebox, I've been listening to a lot of cover songs lately. So when you challenged me with the theme of places, I actually just started going through the list.
0: I love covers, Mark.
1: Alphabetically, and this one, because it's a number, came up first on the list. There's a really rad group called the Ramones, and they do a song called 53rd and 3rd. But this is a really mainstream rock band doing it.
2: One, two, three, four.
1: It's from We're a Happy Family, a tribute to the Ramones. It's Metallica on the shoebox.

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0: walks in the theme places with a song that's out on the tiles. That could be a place, right? That's Blind Melon doing a Led Zeppelin tune. And before that, we heard 53rd and 3rd. And that was Metallica on the Shoebox on 88.5 FM in Edmonton and or maybe perhaps around the world on CJSR.com. My name is Mark, and someday I shall rock. And with me is Pete the Rocker. You got the next set, man.
1: Well, thanks for bringing a good set, Mark. I'm going to continue on with this country rockabilly set, and I'm going to start it with the Crystal Spring Ramblers. They're a band that basically combined jazz swing with Western country music, and Bob Wills was their sort of idol and the group that they looked up to. So from that album, we are going to hear... The band, of course, is the Crystal Spring Ramblers with their song, Fort Worth Stomp.

You are, of course, listening to Paul McCartney and Wings and their 1977 song, Mall of McIntyre. Before that, we heard The Grave Mistakes, Wildwood, off the 2010 CD, Dig Your Own Grave, The Grave Mistakes, Rock Jasper. That band was rockin' fun. Love the song about Wildwood. Reminds me, Mark, of one of my co-workers who lived in Wildwood, go home on the weekend and try to pick up chicks at the Wildwood Disco. We start that set with the Crystal Springs Ramblers, Fort Worth Stomp.

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0: listening local on the shoebox with a song called Electric Avenue. That's a place. It's on the shoebox. That album is New Young Electric from the group The Fight. That was Electric Avenue. Before that, we heard from the X-Files soundtrack, a pretty mainstream band, the Foo Fighters, but they're doing a groovy tune called Down in the Park, which is a place where you're down at, thus the theme, and that's a Gary Numan track.
1: You know, Mark, for someone who someday will rock you, you're doing some very good covers, and you're covering the theme, which is places. Right now, about this time, Mark, we do a thing on the shoebox called This Day in History Before This Day Is Not Quite Over. And looking at This Day in History Before This Day Is Not Quite Over, the number one song, Mark, July 15th, 1955, Rock Around the Clock by Bill Haley and the Comets. This historic single was recorded in New York City on April 12th, 1954. In honor of its New York recording, let's hear Joey Ramone with his 2000 recording, New York City, as we continue on with the news. On July 15th, you can turn it up in the background there, it's beautiful. On July 15th, 1966, the Chessmen performed their very last show together in a club in Lander, B.C. On July 15th, 1994, Matt Minglewood, Mark, played the People's Pub in Edmonton. Country rocker Linda Ronstadt was born on July 15th, 1946 in Tucson, Arizona. The number one song on July 15th, 1957 was, of course, Teddy Bear by Elvis Presley. It was recorded in Hollywood, California on January 22nd, 1957. The number one song, July 15th, 1965, I Get No Satisfaction by the Rolling Stones. It was recorded in Hollywood, California on May 15th, 1965. The number one song on July 15th, 1978, number one album, Some Girls by the Rolling Stones. It was recorded in Paris, France from January to March 1978. Peter Banks, original guitarist of Yes, was born on July 15th, 1947 in Barnet, England. Ian Curtis, lead singer of the post-punk band, and you know this band, Mark, Joy Division, was born on July 15th, 1956 in Middlefield, England. Drummer Jason Bonham, son of Led Zeppelin drummer John Bonham, was born on July 15th, 1966 in Dudley, England. Johnny Thunders was born John Anthony Galsas Jr. in Queens, New York on July 15th, 1952. He was a guitarist with the New York Dolls. July 15th, 1815, Napoleon surrendered after the Battle of Waterloo, Mark. The incredible Dutch painter Rembrandt was born on July 15th, 1606 in Leiden, Netherlands. The drummer for the Ramones, Marky Ramone, was born Mark Stevens Bell on July 15th, 1952 in Brooklyn, New York. We are listening to Joey Ramone, New York City, off the 2000 CD, You Know. And let's hear, how much time is left for that song, Mark?

0: You're rocking on the mighty CJSR. This is the Shoebox, and my name's Pete, and I'm here with Mark, who will someday rock with the theme show On Places. We ended that new set with the Red Squares, Ottawa Today, off the 1979 EP, Ottawa Today. This Ottawa punk band had energy and great lyrics. Ottawa, well, that leads me, Mark, to this day in history, July 15th, 2011, for I, Pete the Rocker, married Ottawa rocker Claudette the Rocker. Happy anniversary, Claudette. You rock my world. Oh, also, Mark, 58 years ago today, July 15th, 1957, my mom gave birth to her rockin' son.
1: Yeah.
0: Yeah.
1: And you stay in rock, my friend.
0: And I'm very happy because, thanks, Mom, because I've been able to rock. And we started that set with Joey Ramone, New York City, off the 2012 CD, You Know, 88 Fingers Banger, Calling All Blues co-host, Graham Guest. Guess what, Mark? His birthday's tomorrow. Boom. Happy birthday.
1: Mr. Guest.
0: Happy birthday. I'm passing the box with the themes of places back to you, Mark, who will someday rock.
1: And I'm going to continue to strive with a group that I would put in my top five of, perhaps, all time. The group is called Clutch, and it's a song called Land of Pleasant Living. I'm thinking that's a rad place where I'd want to be. Land of Pleasant Living from Clutch is on the Shoebox.

0: from the Bonfire box set, disc 4. That's AC/DC with Backseat Confidential, right? The backseat is a place on the shoebox. My name is Mark, and I'm striving to rock.
1: You are striving to rock, Mark, and the backseat has been a very good place for many a human being, especially when there was a thing called the drive-in theater. We're going to start this Canadian set, Mark, with Manitoba rocker Luke Doucette, who formed the Vancouver band Veal in the mid-1990s. Solo career started in 2001. Let's hear his 2005 song about the Russian city Vladivostok.

0: 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Listener discretion is advised.
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0: You are listening to the mighty CJSR. My name is Pete, and I'm here with Mark, who will someday rock.
1: Trying.
0: Thanks for coming to the board, Mark. This theme show is on Places. We ended that set with the Young Canadians, Hawaii, off the 1996 CD, No Escape. And there was F-bombs. Those Young Canadians swear a lot, Mark, and we found that out. The song was recorded in September 1979. The band was fronted by Art Bergman, the band was called the K-Tells until the K-Tell Corporation shut them down. We started the set with Luke Doucette, Vostok, off the 2006 CD, Broken and Other Rogues. And we are going to just continue on right now, and we are going to hear this set with Mano Chao. He fronted the Spanish punk band Mano Negro from 1986 to the mid-1990s. His solo career started in 1996. Let's hear his 2002 recording, Bonavie, Tijuana.

0: You're rocking on the mighty CGSR. My name's Pete, and I'm here with Mark, who will someday rock on the Shoebox. The theme of the night was Places. We ended that set with Upper Crust, Versailles, off the 1997 CD, The Decline and Fall of the Upper Crust. These Boston rockers are part AC/DC, part Ramones, part Spinal Tap. They dressed in wigs and 18th century costumes. They definitely were checking out Upper Crust. We started the set with Mano Chao, Benaville Diawana, off the 2002 CD, Radio Bamba Sound System. Memories getting of me getting rolled in Tijuana in 1976. Another Places theme, another night. I hope everyone has a chance to go wherever they're going to be going, in places all over for the next, I guess, forever, as long as you can, because don't forget, we got summer. On that note, Mark, what are you going to be going? Which place are you going to end to us?
1: We're
0: going
1: to go to the City of Iron.
0: The City of Iron.
1: This is from a 2011 release from a group called Unleash the Archers. It's on the Shoebox on CJS.

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Listening locally here on CJSR 88.5, this is Buried Frequencies, and I'm your host, All Metal Tammy. Kicking the show off for us tonight is brand new music out of Victoria, BC, with a band called Mutual Trauma.

Thank you for tuning in. This is CJSR 88.5. This is Buried Frequencies. That is mutual trauma, which is formed by former members of Reaver and Lucid Karma. They just released a brand new track called Left Inside. The information given to us by John Asher about the song is that it's about the lasting effects of abuse, but also about choosing to move forward instead of being consumed by the past. These guys, they're going to be working on some new music, and they're going to be releasing, hopefully, by the end of the year or early next year. They're going to be playing Mosh the Rock 2026, which is out in Vancouver. It takes place August 9th. And alongside them, there's going to be Arrow in the Quiver is one of the headliners. And then another headliner will be Juno Award-winning metal heavyweights Ancients, along with The Rising Fall from Chicago, Squidhammer from Wisconsin, and then several bands on the West Coast, metal acts, including Wolf Venom, Dead Rights, Never Another, As Ash Fell. There's many, many, many bands playing, but you can also check out Mosh the Rock. They have a Facebook page if you're in the area or if you're around and you want to go. It's Mosh the Rock 2026. So that's where Mutual Trauma will be playing. Again, thank you for tuning in. This is Buried Frequencies. I'm your host, All Metal Tammy. We have another night, another couple hours of metal here, and I'm super excited. So coming up next, we've got a couple of bands that were here not long ago, back in February, kicking off this next segment for us will be Atlas with a song called Tower.

You're listening to Buried Frequencies here on CJSR 88.5. Thank you for hanging out. That was Lorna Shore. They are all the way from New Jersey, a band that formed in 2009. The song we heard, A Nameless Hymn. You can find that track on the band's fifth studio album, I Feel the Ever Black Festering Within Me. Super lucky to see that band in April, I believe it was, when they were in our city here. And then before that, we had Orbit Culture all the way from Sweden with Vultures of North. You can find that track on their fourth studio album, From Descent, which was released in 2023. And then they were also in our city as well with the band that kicked open the segment for us, Atlas, with a song called Tower. That's their third album. Sorry, the song is from their third album, Sunder, which was just released early this year. Atlas is a band inspired by Finnish mythology and poetry. I believe they have three albums out so far, so they were super amazing to see them live as well, too. So that was a little bit of our traveling segment. So, yeah, it was awesome. Okay, so coming up next, we have a band from Ottawa. They're fairly new. They just put out a brand new album not long ago. They're called As Oceans Divide, and the song is called Cursed Oblivion.

You are tuned in to CJSR 88.5. This is Buried Frequencies. That was Dark Tranquility. It's hard to believe that that is a band that has been around since 1989. Along with At the Gates and In Flames and Dark Tranquility, they pioneered what is now known as melodic death metal, or Gothenburg sound is also what it's known as, since all of them came from that same city. Interestingly enough, I didn't know this about Dark Tranquility, but at one point their name was Septic. Septic Broiler. Interesting, eh? 1989 to 1991, they were Septic Broiler, and then they changed their name in 1991 to Dark Tranquility until now. They have quite the discography. They just released, last year, they released a box set from 1991 to 2025, so it's super sweet. I actually checked it out. And an amazing band, amazing humans, super lucky to meet them on the 70,000 tons of metal this past January. The song we heard was called Drowned Out Voices, and that is on the band's, that's on the End Time Signals, which was released in 2024. And altogether, they, like I said, they have quite the discography if you ever want to check them out. And then before that, we heard Bury Tomorrow with the self-titled track for their EP, which was released in 2018, called Black Flame. It's from the band's fifth studio album. We kind of traveled a little bit there. We were in Sweden, and then we went to UK, and then all the way back to Ontario. With opening up that segment for us was As Oceans Divide, with self-titled debut EP. It was released July 9th, and the track we heard was Cursed Oblivion. Coming up next, we've got a segment of bands that are playing this weekend down at Armstrong Metal Fest. Kicking it off for us will be Into Eternity with a song called The Sirens.

You're tuned in to CJSR 88.5. This is Buried Frequencies, and I'm your host, All Metal Tammy. That was a band called Dying Fetus. They have been going strong since 1991. Now, mind you, they've had a lot of lineup changes. I think there's only one sole, one sole member, like original member left in the band. But yes, Dying Fetus. The song we heard was called Into the Cesspool. That is their newest single. It was released last year, September 2025. They're going to be playing Armstrong Metal Fest this weekend. They are the headliners on Saturday. Before that, we heard Rivers of Nihil. Nihil, I hope I'm saying that correctly. The song we heard was called Evidence. It's on the band's self-titled full length, which was released in May of 2025. Dying Fetus is from Baltimore, Maryland, and Rivers of Nihil are from Pennsylvania. They formed in 2009, and they're going to be the headliners Friday night out in Armstrong Metal Fest. And then opening up that segment for us was Into Eternity with a song called The Sirens, which is on, it's the self-titled full length, which was released in 2018. Vocals at that time was Amanda Kiernan, who is local here to Edmonton. She's also in a band called Famous Strangers. They are from, Into Eternity is from Regina, Saskatchewan. Stu Block is on vocals now. So they are also playing Armstrong Metal Fest this weekend. They are playing on the Saturday. So super cool. Again, thank you for tuning in. This is Buried Frequencies. I'm your host, All Metal Tammy. We've got the next set coming up is a gig plug. There we go. Plug. I always get that confused. But yes, there's a show coming up, and I'll have more details after this for you. But opening up this segment, it will be Truant with a song called Damned to the Deep.

0: Broadcasting live from the Students' Union Building here at the University of Alberta, you are tuned in to CJSR 88.5. This is Buried Frequencies. The band we just heard, they are Amnesia, with a song called Kelvin. You can find that track on the band's self-titled debut full-length called Self-Possessed, which was released in 2024. Before that, we heard Local Guys' Decrepitation with a song called Drowning Gods. You can find that on their EP Decrepitus Talus, which was released in 2023. And then opening up that segment for us was Truant with Damned to the Deep. That's also on the band's debut full length, released in 2022, Through the Veil of Earthly Torment. These bands, Amnesia and Truant, are touring together. The big gig is happening Monday, July 20th down at the Rendezvous. Alongside them will be Decrepitation, and opening up the night for them will be a band from Calgary called Beyond Suffering. Again, July 20th down at Rendezvous. It is an early show. It's going to be a 6 o'clock. Doors at 6. Bands will start at 7. Advance tickets are 20 or 25 at the door. You can get all the information at orangetickets.ca. Again, July 20th down at the Rendezvous. So coming up next after this short break, we've got another segment of bands that are going to be down at Armstrong Metal Fest this weekend. Stay tuned. We've got Frostheim next.
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You're listening locally here on CJSR 88.5. That was Skeksis. Skeksis. Those guys are from Vernon, BC. The track we heard, it's from the self-titled album, Possession of Immortality. It was released in November 2025. Before that, we had Gregorius with the lead track off of the band's second full-length, which was just released July 10th, Footsteps to Nihilism. The lead track is called Footsteps. And then opening up that segment for us was Frost Hymn with a song called Bullet Casings in the Glass. And that's from the self-titled album March, which was released in March 2025. All three bands are going to be playing Armstrong Metal Fest this weekend. Frostheim will be playing on Friday. Gregorius will be playing on Saturday. And Skeksis will also be sharing the stage on Friday with Frosthim, along with many, many, many other bands. Just to name a few, we have Cyborg Octopus, there's Fervorance, Iron Kingdom, Lycanthro, Nameless King, Die Another Day, that is Friday, and then on the Saturday, there's Odin Fist, Witch, Art of Attrition, Fallen Sun, The Judge, The Juror, local guys right here in Edmonton. We got Brainstem, Gregorius, just to name a few. You can head on over if you're wanting to venture out to Armstrong this weekend in BC. You can head on over to their Facebook page for all of the ticket details and information, and you'll get the lineup and the times that all of the bands are playing. So that's on Facebook if you want to check that out. So coming up next, we've got a band from Quebec. They're called Discovery Through Torment, and the song is called Dethronement.

You're tuned in to Buried Frequencies here on CJSR 88.5, the band we just heard, Perpetual Paradox. They are from London, England. That is a brand new track, so brand new, the EP isn't even released yet, and it won't be until August 28th. The track we heard, Laconic, and the new EP is called May Misery Befall You, being released August 28th. Before that, we heard Echoes of a Dying World with a song called The Rupture. That band is from Belgium. And that is on their debut EP, which was released. It's their debut EP released in 2022 called Before the Fall. And then opening up that segment for us, from Quebec is Discovery Through Torment with a song called Dethronement. That is on their EP Telesynthic Rebirth, which was released in December 2025. So coming up next, we've got a brand new track from a band called Distant. It's called All Will Be One, but it's got an N in brackets before the one, so it's All Will Be None or All Will Be One. So it's however you interpret it. There is guest vocals from Ricky Myers of Suffocation. Enjoy.

Buried, listening to Buried Frequencies here on CJSR 88.5. The band we just heard, Decryptor, from Victoria, BC. That track we can find, that was Dreaded Cloud, and we can find that on their debut full-length Imminent Ruin, which was released in February 2024. And then opening up that segment was for us was Distant with All Will Be None or One, however you look at it. They have a new full-length coming out in November called Into Despair. So thanks again for tuning in tonight and hanging out with me here on Buried Frequencies. It's my turn to say goodnight. Closing the show for us will be Frozen Soul with Eyes of Despair, which you can find on their third studio album, No Place of Warmth. Have a great night, and I'll be back in this spot next Wednesday. Join me then. Good night.

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6: 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It's dark, and we're wearing sunglasses. Hit it.
7: I'm funny how? I mean funny like I'm a clown, I amuse you. I make you laugh, I'm here to fucking amuse you. What do you mean funny? Funny how? How am I funny? How the fuck am I funny? What the fuck is so funny about me? Tell me. Tell me what's funny.
8: Turn up the good, turn down the suck.
9: If you can see, yeah, the numbers all go to 11. Look, right across the board. 11, oh, 11,
10: and most
9: 11,
10: of the amps go up to 10.
9: Exactly.
10: Does that mean it's louder? Is it any louder?
9: Well, it's one louder, isn't it?

0: Welcome to Comic Genius on CJSR 88.5 FM. You know you spelled genius with a J?
1: Yeah, it is spelled with a J.
0: Oh. Okay, well, you're the genius.
1: Hey,
2: everybody.
3: Hello.
2: Rachel is in the pilot seat tonight. This is awesome.
3: I'm running the sound booth.
2: You are. Congratulations.
3: Thank you.
2: You've graduated. The next step is you push me right out that door.
3: Yeah, kick you. Just wheel you out in your little wheelchair.
2: My wheel. Believe it or not, you're in a chair with wheels.
3: I am in a chair with wheels. I know, it feels good.
2: Mine would be the walker because I'm old.
3: That's right. The wheels feel good. I feel more mobile. So
2: that's awesome.
3: Thank you. Yeah, it's exciting. Yeah, I learned a little bit of sound. I took a little sound course at the moon, so.
2: Oh, how did that go?
3: It went great.
2: Did you partake first? Because the moon is known for the atmosphere.
3: Yeah.
2: Did you work the board clean or cooked?
3: Cooked.
2: If this show sounds off tonight.
3: It's because I'm not. It's because I didn't take a massive bong rip before. Starting the show tonight, but I did have a cotton candy Alani, which I got on sale at Costco, so that's keeping me buzzing for the next 2 hours. Lots of
2: a cotton candy. A what?
3: They're Alani. It's a energy drink, and they also make protein drinks.
2: Oh,
3: yeah, okay. They come out in a bunch of like custom flavors, and they have crazy cans. I just got them because they were on sale at Costco, so.
2: I was like, oh, that can't be a gummy because I know Costco doesn't sell those yet.
3: Yet. I bet Costco Kirkland gummies would probably be so good. Yeah. I wish. I got into an altercation at Costco today at the gas bar. I like pissed a lady off in front of me. Or she was behind me and she didn't move up to the pump in front, so I was waiting behind her, and then the little gas broad waved me through, and she could have pulled up. I don't know why she didn't. She could have pulled up, and then so I pulled up. I had to like back into the pump in my just massive vehicle, and then when she's done pumping her gas, she's like, I can't get around, and I'm like, just wait for the other guy to leave. Like it's.
2: So did you deliberately put your car on an angle
3: no.
2: so that she's got to pull up
3: no,
2: and she's
3: got
2: to go wide
3: just,
2: and
3: I
2: get
3: just,
2: the car on the other side?
3: I just can't drive as as you saw earlier in the park. I like parked too close to Norm's car and to his F-150, and he almost wasn't able to.
2: So I get to the station a few minutes before you, and you pull in beside me. And your front tire is over the line into my stall. And I texted you, or I messaged you. I'm like, funny, huh? I thought you did it deliberately. I thought you were just playing a goofball joke. And then you got out and you're like, oh. And then you called me really fat. You backed up. You did, and then you went wide 6 feet. I'm like, no, I didn't mean 6 feet.
3: I don't think I used those words.
2: You said something about my figure or my size. I can't remember that.
3: Well.
2: You know, if I said that to you, you'd have been kicking my ass. I'd have to go and face some discipline stuff. And I laughed it off.
3: You always tell me.
2: In fact, I was laughing the whole time in my truck. I'm like, that's pretty funny.
3: Well, yeah, some days you have good driving days and other days you have not so good driving days.
2: It's because you drank a cotton candy Alani.
3: And I was on the phone when I was driving.
2: Rewind. We don't have a dump button.
3: Oh.
2: You can get a $900 ticket for that right now.
3: Oh, really? Even if
2: hands-free? You got hands-free. You got hands-free.
3: It was hands-free.
2: Okay.
3: Yeah. I was talking to Gulliver.
2: Gulliver Twist.
3: Gulliver Twist, who was telling me about the dream he had, so I immediately just tuned out and can't tell you what he was saying, but
2: was it at least in this universe? Because Gulliver is a unique cat.
3: I don't know.
2: His brain travels.
3: Anytime a guy starts to be like, can I tell you about the dream I had? I go, yes, and then immediately start thinking about something else, and my eyes go like sideways. And

0: Yeah, I don't give a shit about your dream. I don't care about any of your dreams. I got my own dreams to focus on. I don't know.
1: I don't. What are your dreams?
0: Right, as of this moment, dude, I'm just in the gym all the time right now. I'm kind of taking a break off comedy. I like writing. I always like writing. A long-term dream would be, I don't know, probably make it to the States and do comedy there.
1: Yeah.
0: Professionally.
1: That's solid.
0: Yeah.
1: That's, I mean, I think, you know, if you follow the track record of Canada has exported a lot of talent.
0: Yeah.
1: To the U.S.
0: Justin Bieber, Drake, Danny Martinello.
1: I was thinking of all the big names, Norm MacDonald.
0: Yeah.
1: John Candy, Gilda Radner. Like, the list goes on and on and on and on.
0: Yeah.
1: It's endless. The reason it happens is we're such a small, like Canada's a huge country area wise,
0: mm-hmm.
1: but population wise, we're the size of like three American cities, right? So
0: yeah.
1: You can't make a living the same way you can in the U.S. as an entertainer unless you're like, I'm a DJ, I'm a hypnotist, and I do comedy. So those all balance each other.
0: Yeah.
1: A lot of comedians, they're working a day job.
0: Yeah.
1: And comedy is their thing on the weekend. You know, probably the most famous, like Kenny V is an unreal comedian, but he was a teacher. So he would travel all during the summers and be available to travel with all the headliners like Norm MacDonald now when they're coming up.
0: Mm-hmm.
1: And Mike MacDonald and others. And some of his stories are incredible. But he didn't give up teaching. And so now he's retired with a pension and doing comedy full time again. But he's got a pension to rely on.
0: Yeah.
1: You know, and if you, there's very few, you know, I can think of guys like Rob Pugh or Kelly Taylor that do really well in comedy, so they can probably do investing. But, you know, you can't even make enough for, as a comedian sometimes to invest for your future.
0: No. You, like.
1: So, like the U.S. is a good.
0: I don't know how some of these people feed themselves.
1: Yeah.
0: Like.
1: Well, I think that's why the food banks are busy. If you correlate all the comedians in Edmonton and the food bank usage.
0: We should start a mic at the food bank.
1: Yeah?
0: We'll start an open mic at the food bank. And
1: it's a show up, go up.
0: Show up, go up. Yeah, of course. It's an open mic. And they'll just get their little box and do their little five and be on their way. All you need is a speaker and a mic stand.
1: Yeah, I know a guy.
0: If you have a speaker and a mic stand, you have an open mic. So, Kelsey Lysing, or Brittany Lysing, sorry. She just headlined Grindstone. She's mm-hmm. an export. Mm-hmm. I think she's out of Calgary originally.
1: Yeah.
0: Super funny chick.
1: I believe she won Seattle.
0: Yeah, she did, yeah.
1: And 3 years ago? 2 years ago. Yeah, 2 years ago, because I worked with her. She won in November, and then I worked with her at Comedy Monday Night on the 20th anniversary, which turned out to be the very last show of it as well. So it was awesome to see her there, yeah.
0: What's Comedy Monday Night?
1: So it was the longest running open mic in Canada.
0: Oh, okay.
1: And it was in downtown Calgary. So the last name of the venue was Modern Love, but it was known as Broken City
0: okay.
1: for a long time. James Moore ran it.
0: Okay.
1: And it was amazing. And
0: is that where your book is from?
1: Yes.
0: Okay. Right. And
1: everybody
0: right.
1: got T-shirts. You got socks. Like there was you always got the book to perform your first time.
0: Cool.
1: And then we all have pins. So I'm only missing 2 years of the pins, or 3 years of the pins. But I have the 20th anniversary, which is the final one.
0: Cool.
1: And he had everything. And so one of the neat things that happened, I mean, you've met Lars Kellio.
0: Mm-hmm.
1: Lars took his Comedy Monday Night T-shirt, and when he was touring in Afghanistan and all the different countries, he would take pictures with a Comedy Monday Night T-shirt all around the world.
0: Oh, that's fun.
1: And then I think it was Comedy Monday Night's 10th anniversary. Lars got a map of the world and put pins everywhere the T-shirt had been and put the pictures around the outside and framed it and gave it to James. And it was this incredible gift.
0: Wow.
1: Yeah. And that T-shirt, you know, even Route 66 a few years ago, Lars did the whole Route 66. And
0: nice.
1: That T-shirt went...
0: Get your fix.
1: Yep.
0: That's right.
1: So, you know, everybody has, or a lot of people who had the opportunity to perform there have the T-shirt and the book.
0: Cool.
1: And I think if more mics did that and just did a little more for the entertainers, you know, they would be more solid.
0: Well, that stuff costs money.
1: Yeah.
0: Yeah.
1: And it takes a while to curate it. So they had a sponsor right out of the gate. We talked about it at length with James. So I interviewed him about a month before the 20th anniversary. And if you go back and listen to that interview, it's pretty cool because they had a sponsor, and it was chocolates, I think it was. They gave out, I think it was an electrical company or a HVAC company.
0: Cool.
1: And so, but during that interview, when James had all of the information about everything, I actually realized during that interview, it was ending. Even though he never said it to anybody, if you listen to the interview, you can tell he was planning to end it on the 20th anniversary. So I was the only one who wasn't in shock at the end of the night.
0: Oh, okay.
1: After Sterling Scott headlines this incredible lineup of comedians, and then James goes up and he goes, you know, it's been a good run.
0: Yeah. Well.
1: But the interview actually foreshadowed all of it, and he had every single story nailed down. It was unreal.
0: Nice.
1: So, yeah, that's the history of Comedy Monday Night. Now, we've had some really good rooms. The Empress was an amazing room on White Avenue.
0: Yeah.
1: And then the Druid, they both ran concurrently on Sunday nights.
0: Mm-hmm.
1: And I think their Empress, I think, went at 7 o'clock. Druid went at 9. So a lot of times people did the Southside and hopped across the river. And then the Druid shut down in 2016 or 17. I don't remember the exact year. 2 weeks ago, we did a reunion show.
0: Yes.
1: At the new Druid, and it was off the hook. It was unbelievable. It was so much fun to be on. And a lot of the people came back that were the regulars, and we hadn't seen them for 10 years.
0: That's crazy.
1: Yeah.
0: Is the Druid going to be there? You had a reunion show, but is that going to be an ongoing thing?
1: I think they wanted it to be weekly.
0: Yeah.
1: But what they were trying to do is use it to feed their karaoke night. So they gave us 7 o'clock, and they told us you got to be done by 9. And we're like, no, we're not here to help your karaoke.
0: Mm-hmm.
1: If your karaoke sucks that bad, get rid of it and put comedy on, because we packed the place.
0: Yeah.
1: And then we deliberately made an after party elsewhere.
0: Oh, okay.
1: So, like, you can have your karaoke with 6 people. And so when the Druid shut down, they tried to move it. So, and I'm not shitting on Edmonton Hospital. They treated us like gold.
0: Okay.
1: Marco and the gang, it was amazing. But they gave us one night at the On the Rocks. They were moving us to On the Rocks when the Druid shut down.
0: Okay.
1: But Sunday night is live bands.
0: Mm-hmm.
1: So they put us on at like 8 o'clock, and they're like, yeah, the band comes on at 10.
0: Mm-hmm.
1: And plays for 2 hours or whatever on a Sunday. And we took it right through to like 11:30. Like, because we're like, no, it's a show of go up. We're not curating a lineup.
0: Yeah.
1: It's a real open mic. Like, these open mics that have like 3 draw spots, these are bullshit. That's not like, that's more or less a book show. That's not an open mic. They'll call it an open mic. So we were always going to leave it as a show up, go up.
0: Mm-hmm.
1: But we're like, we're not here to help support your band. So if you're giving us a comedy night, give us a comedy night.
0: Yeah.
1: You're a live band venue anyway. So it lasted one show there. And then they tried the same thing to us here. So we're like, no, we're not interested. But if they would put karaoke from 7 to 9, and then comedy from 9 till whenever, then we could bring 40 or 50 comedians in. And if they all bring 3 or 4 people, your place is going to be packed.
0: Yeah.
1: But karaoke people don't tend to bring big crowds.
0: No. Karaoke's like, I don't know. I went to Rosario's on Tuesday, and there's this young white guy there, and he sang 50 Cent's P.I.M.P. And it was in front of 6 people, and the only words he said were the chorus, and then...
1: Did he mumble the rest? Or he
0: mumbled the rest other than the N-word.
1: Oh, no.
0: It was so brutal.
1: Please tell me the other 6 people were black and they beat him up.
0: No, like, everyone was just so uncomfortable.
1: Yeah,
0: it was,
1: no kidding.
0: Yeah, it was like, and, like karaoke, karaoke's fun once in a while.
1: Yeah.
0: But if you're bringing...
1: On New Year's Day when you're hungover.
0: Like, when you're... there was a lady there. She brought her own mic. She brought, like, a glitter mic to karaoke.
1: It's karaoke. It's not America's Got Talent or Canada's Got Talent.
0: And so, for the six people, there's, like, a long runway in front of the bar. Like, there's a long clearing of space in front of the bar. And she walked it singing... Like before he cheats or whatever on the open mic or on the at karaoke. And it's like it's the songs at karaoke are like Picture, Sheryl Crow and Kid Rock, Before He Cheats. I don't know, Neil Diamond. Like it's there's songs that are always like repeats,
1: yeah, like Sweet Caroline,
0: yeah,
1: probably Don't Stop Believin'.
0: Yeah, I've seen Sweet Caroline. I don't know if I've seen any Journey.
1: What about Shania? Any Shania fans singing karaoke?
0: I'm sure Glitter Mike Lady
1: probably did it.
0: Has some Shania.
1: Is it red glitter or gold glitter?
0: Blue.
1: Blue
0: glitter. And then she had a matching keychain hanging out of her back pocket. I liked her a lot. I like when people show up in costume. Shout out the jokester.
1: They're committed to the beat. Yeah. You know what? That guy, like, one day I hope his comedy matches his costumes because he's new.
0: Yeah.
1: And when you spend that time doing the makeup and doing the costume, that's amazing. I'm like, okay, I'm going on stage and I'm going to shave. I'm going to do my hair and I'm going to put on a clean shirt.
0: Yeah.
1: I'm not doing makeup. Although I think I should because somebody else today also told me I should get plastic surgery. Okay. So I can be famous comedian.
0: There's context. There's context to that. Speaking of Lars, who we're super excited for, he is going to be opening up for Matt Rife on his summer tour.
1: Yeah.
0: I'm not a Matt Rife fan, personally, but that's okay. And so I expressed that to Norm, and I think what did I say? Matt Rife sucks.
1: Yes. And okay. What did I say?
0: And you said I want to suck that bad because he sold how many tickets?
1: 100,000
0: seats to the Great Outdoors Comedy Festival. That's great. Okay.
1: Said I hope I suck that bad one day.
0: You hope you suck that bad one day.
1: And then I said,
0: if you can get plastic surgery and then you'll suck that bad. Because Matt Rife, I don't know if Matt Rife does have plastic. I know he has veneers. Here's why I don't like Matt Rife. Okay. I like him more that he's having a Canadian guy opening for him on a Canadian tour.
1: Yeah.
0: That's great exposure for someone who's a friend of the show.
1: The founder.
0: Founder of the show. Friend and founder. I don't like the domestic violence jokes that he made. I don't like how he reacted to the domestic violence jokes that he made. He did some weird stuff with Brooke Schofield. He touched Zendaya's face on Wild and Out. I did not like when he did that. That being said, you know what? People can change.
1: Yeah.
0: So, and like, whatever, you know?
1: I love his crowd work. I think he's really good at it. And his first special, I thought it was soft.
0: He's young.
1: Yeah, he is.
0: That's a thing.
1: He's catching heat and he's still learning.
0: Yeah.
1: And that guy in 20 years is going to be a monster if he continues down the same path.
0: And that's...
1: But I look at it and I'm like, you know, and it's really neat that he's doing the Great Outdoor Comedy Festival. Which, I don't know if you know the history of that. So, Mike Anderson from Edmonton, from Trickstar Productions, he handles all the promotion for River Cree and all that.
0: Okay.
1: Handles all the artists. So, he booked Lars and I for a Fire Pit comedy tour during COVID.
0: Mm-hmm.
1: Because his business was shut down.
0: Right.
1: And he saw how successful we were doing backyards, and he asked us a million questions after we were done. He goes, can this work outdoor? Can outdoor comedy work? And we're like, you have to have good sound, good light, doing big crowds, you better have big screens that are clear.
0: Yeah.
1: So I think it was 21. COVID is still going on. He booked the old Northlands racetrack.
0: Cool.
1: He fronted all his own personal money, like millions of dollars to do this.
0: Wow.
1: And took a risk and made it safe. So there was

0: tour.
1: Yeah.
0: But it was because Lars and I got lucky and caught lightning in a bottle.
1: Mm-hmm.
0: And then somebody with bigger dreams and bigger visions than we had took it to the next level, and it was unreal.
1: So it's an Edmonton thing.
0: It is.
1: Cool.
0: Yeah. Represent.
1: Represent.
0: You know, but yeah, Trickstar Productions, you know, they have a huge reputation, and they're amazing, amazing promoters.
1: Yeah, the festival's fun.
0: So it goes Edmonton, it opens in Edmonton again, and mm-hmm. then Calgary.
1: Winnipeg
0: and Halifax. I know Vancouver's the final stop, but they're in Spokane right before Vancouver, and there's one more I'm missing. But I do have it on my phone. Let's see. I only had 7 million. Oh, I have it. 7 million texts today.
1: So
0: yeah, we go Edmonton, Winnipeg, Halifax, Calgary, Spokane, Vancouver. So that's amazing.
1: Yeah, that's awesome.
0: And one of the Halifax is the 6th and 7th. So they're doing a doubleheader that night. That's the only one that has two in a row.
1: Cool.
0: So, and I think AI.
1: Listen, Matt Rife's a handsome cat. Has he made some mistakes? Yes. Do I love his comedy? No. And I think Lars might be able to bury Matt if he's opening for him. Oh, Nick's the plastic surgery. I can get you a ton of Botox for free instead. Who's that? You have a Botox hookup?
0: I guess so.
1: Okay, cool. Send me that. I'll get someone else to pay for my Botox. Matt Rife's a handsome. Here's the thing about comedy. It's what you say. It's not what you look like.
0: I 100% agree on that.
1: Yeah.
0: And, I mean, you look at some of the guys like John Panette was a huge man. John Candy, big boy.
1: John Candy was a cutie. So was John Panette in his own little way.
0: Yeah, yeah.
1: He's kind of flamboyant. Yeah.
0: You know, but there's, you know, Gilbert Gottfried. I mean,
1: Gilbert Gottfried. Yeah.
0: Yeah. You know, Gary Shandling. Like he had, like those guys both have annoying voices to me, but they were so funny that you got past that. You know.
1: Well, like you can. There's attractive ugly people. Like it's like Matt Rife, standard textbook attractive. Would I hit? No. John Candy, kind of chubby. Would I hit? If he was still alive? Yes. So it's like I don't know, whatever.
0: That fascinates me, because I would, like, if I had to pick, I'd have picked the Matt Rife over John Candy for you.
1: Well, like, if you're annoying, like, looks don't matter. Like, it's take Drew Sikorsky, for example. Like good looking kid. Worst.
0: Yeah?
1: Yeah.
0: I don't know.
1: He's asked to be on the show before.
0: Hmm. But you said no? You shot him down? You broke his dreams and his heart?
1: At the time, I was probably like, yeah, sure, probably, but no.
0: He's a local comedian now?
1: Yeah, Drew Sicko.
0: Oh, Drew Sicko. Oh,
1: yeah.
0: Okay, I know who that is.
1: Yeah.
0: You said Sikorsky.
1: No, so. I very directly asked Drew Sicko, do not approach me in person. Do not contact me in any way. And he's had other people tell him that now as well. Okay. So, yeah.
0: Well, that's unfortunate.
1: Yeah.
0: But.
1: Whatever. If you're listening now, Drew, that still stands. yeah, it's, but that's what I mean. Like, it's, if you're, and being funny is attractive. Once again. Being funny is attractive. So, yeah, that's a big part of this. Like, whether, yeah, it's an industry where you can make it, even if you're a little husky, if you, you know, have a body like all you eat is cupcakes and they just stick to you, which is so many.

0: like myself included. Like, I'm not the skinniest broad in the world, but like it's yeah. Like,
1: you said your parents sent you to a fat camp one time.
0: Yeah, that's a joke. What is
1: that? That was a joke.
0: It's just a joke. Okay. Yeah. They didn't actually.
1: They didn't.
0: They do you know the punchline of that? Okay. Well, you know, I would have been able to. I would have been able to get out of my vehicle. So, even if that, even if that tire was slightly over the line. So, yeah. I lost 15 pounds recently. You have, no, yeah. I lost 10.
1: 10?
0: Yeah. I lost 15 and then I checked the scale. I'm not going to lie. It's a radio. I lost. I can say whatever I want. You guys don't know. You're not looking at me, but yeah.
1: There's a reason we're both on radio.
0: Yeah, exactly.
1: Our voices are good looking.
0: I still got it.
1: You do?
0: Yeah.
1: Yeah, I'm like washed up. I'm over the line.
0: Well, now you're going to have your post-breakup glow up. Get a bunch of Botox from our anonymous texter. So you'll be good. Yeah.
1: Gotta love text lines.
0: Yeah, you gotta love the text line. I don't know. I can pull. I can still pull like guys with money. So that's what matters in the end. What are my dreams? Just pull a rich guy. Stop driving. Stop pissing people off at Costco.
1: Yeah.
0: Just
1: so you're looking for a sugar daddy.
0: Yeah, get like a
1: or a rig worker that's funny.
0: Because
1: then you have to deal with them 10 days a month, too.
0: I don't know if I've ever met, like, a jet. Like, there's construction funny, and then there's comedy funny.
1: Yeah.
0: And those are two very different things.
1: They are. One's cleaner than the other, often.
0: Like, but there is something to be said about, like, a hardworking dude. Like, that's attractive. And there's different types of tradies. Like, there's the... Like, I've worked in some trades. I literally had a guy, I don't even know, he was from a small town. I think he was from, like, I don't know, I don't want to get the small town wrong, but let's just say, like, Tofield or something. Literally looked me up on the sign-in sheet, has, like, stalked my social media. Probably listening now. Shout out Jake, if you're listening right now, you're a stalker, you have a girlfriend, please seek counseling.
1: Or ditch the girlfriend.
0: I'm so good on it. These guys will do like weird stuff. Like they'll have girlfriends or their girlfriends will break up with them and they'll keep their girlfriend like in their profile picture for like way too long after. They'll like buy flowers and send them to like their ex-wife's house. They'll keep their wedding rings on. Like there's this loneliness component.
1: So I never kept my wedding ring on during when I was married.
0: Mm-hmm.
1: But should I be like blocking my ex off my profile? Like
0: which one?
1: My ex-wife.
0: I mean for like legal sake, maybe if you guys are going through like a divorce.
1: We are, but it's more or less amicable now.
0: Okay, then whatever. Are you guys friends?
1: I try to be.
0: Are you going to tell a hot tub story?
1: No.
0: Okay.
1: I wasn't there. It's secondhand information.
0: Okay.
1: But no, we had to spend 2 days last year together on the farm where I used to live.
0: Yeah.
1: And going through everything and deciding what was going to stay, what was going to come with me.
0: Okay.
1: And it went really well. And it's kind of what I wanted. Like,
0: yeah.
1: We have a grandkid now, and I want
0: shout out to Waylon.
1: Be able to. Yeah, Waylon.
0: Yeah.
1: And I want to be able to go to events where, like, nobody has to worry, like, what's going to be said or who's going to lose their shit.
0: Yeah.
1: Like, that, you should be able to be in a room and be civil. We were together for almost 28 years, married for 23. So there shouldn't be and you wouldn't end, like, neither of us had cheated on each other or anything. So there wasn't any of that. It was just COVID happened, and I wasn't out of the house when I should be. So,
0: well, I think you have your answer
1: it's
0: then.
1: It's different.
0: I think it's fine.
1: It's different, but,
0: yeah,
1: you know, at the same time, I see people, they block everything, and they cut off elk, and I'm like, but we share 4 kids. Like, we have a grandkid now.
0: Yeah.
1: We have to be at events. And because I play lacrosse, and I coach my boys' team, but I still play with them, like, she's coming to games.
0: Mm-hmm.
1: You know, I know she's, like, cheering for all of us. I'm like, she's like, oh, I hope the boys win, and the coach loses. Like, that doesn't happen, right? Like,
0: yeah.
1: So, but you know, it's different, and everybody does things differently, you know, and it's interesting to see. And I'm working on some material on that too, but I don't know how to frame it.
0: On your divorce?
1: Yeah, well, I had 20 minutes on it in the very beginning.
0: Wow.
1: And then I backed off.
0: Yeah.
1: There was some things that, because now, like, my kids come and watch me, and I'm like, it'll get back if I was saying some of the things I did in the very beginning, because, you know, there's always that shock and a bitterness, but.
0: Yeah. I don't know.
1: But at the same time, yeah. I'm like, it's only a joke, right? And that's the defense. Mm. It was just a joke. And they're like, oh, it's a little too real.
0: Sometimes it does get, like, with my jokes on stage, none of them are really that close to, like, my actual life.
1: Right.
0: So.
1: Well, some people do, like, jokey jokes, right? Like, mm-hmm. But because I'm an observational comedian.
0: Yeah.
1: Everything has an element of truth. And
0: I think you, all jokes have an element
1: of truth. If you knew me.
0: Yeah.
1: And knew the scenario. A lot of. And then some of my. I learned this trick from Lars, and it was really neat. During the Fire Pit Comedy Tour, there was one show we did where some of the people had been seeing us for the fourth time in about 6 weeks.
0: Wow.
1: And so what Lars decided to do, because we'd burned through all of our material.
0: Yeah.
1: Like every single joke, and some of the jokes we hadn't told for like 8 or 9 years, we pulled them out like just to change it up.
0: Yeah.
1: So then he gave us joke books. So the last show we did where we had the same group again, it was a birthday.
0: Okay.
1: And so he gave the birthday boy his joke book and that has a set list. And he goes, you pick the joke and I'll tell you, but I'll also tell you the backstory on the joke, how it came about.
0: Cool.
1: So it was neat to give the insight to the joke. And so I started doing that sometimes when I had the same people over and over. Because mm-hmm. I'm getting that now too sometimes. And I'm like, so it's, here's what really happened. And then a couple times my daughter was at a show or my son, and they're like, yeah. And then they fill in even more. And I'm like, I didn't want all of it out, but.
0: Guess but it's out there.
1: Yeah, it's out there, right?
0: So, yeah.
1: You know, and I even did a funny, so Sherry came to the Druid.
0: Okay.
1: And,
0: right.
1: And it was funny because my daughter was there with her boyfriend and a couple others. And I go up and it's, you know, we're going on the stage for the first time in 10 years. And everybody been referencing the past 16 years because it. So I'm like, well, some things haven't changed. I'm looking at the audience. I'm like, and some things have. Like, you know, 16 years ago, I was married and Lars was single.
0: Mm.
1: And now, Lars is married, right? And then everybody just stares right at Sherry. And let's just say all hell broke loose.
0: I would have hated that. Yeah. Yeah.
1: So, but I'm like, it was a throwaway line to just
0: to your actual
1: reconnect
0: marriage.
1: But it was it was just reconnecting with the audience.
0: Yeah.
1: Like, hey, some things haven't changed, but some things have.
0: Mm-hmm.
1: And then the other night I wrote a throwaway line where so Sunday night a bunch of the Fijis, which is Lars's fraternity from the UVA here, were at the show, and I'm like, I heard you guys finally let him in after 30 years because he was pledged but he couldn't be invested or whatever because his GPA was too low.
0: Okay.
1: So, but after there was a thing in the bylaws, so after 30 years they let him in.
0: Wow.
1: So I'm like, well, you know, I heard you guys finally let Lars in after 30 years. And one of the guys like, yeah, I'm like, and he just got married to it in his 50s. So his timeline's tracking for acceptance.
0: That's fun.
1: And it was a funny line.
0: Is Lars 55?
1: 51 this year.
0: Okay, he's 51.
1: He's 50 right now. He'll be 51 on July 21st. And Jennifer will be 31.
0: Okay.
1: They're born on the exact same day, 20 years apart. It's crazy.
0: Cute.
1: Yeah. It was like meant to be.
0: Yeah.
1: And I got sent one of the photos from the wedding today. And I looked at it. And I'm like, we look like the mob. Me and all the groomsmen. I'm like, we should all have Tommy guns. Like, we look like Italian mobsters.
0: It's a Kalashnikov. Yeah, that's fun.
1: And I was looking at it too, and I'm like, I started sweating because we're in dark gray suits in the Okanagan in 30 degree weather. I'm like, this is a bad idea. Who picked dark gray? And one of the groomsmen doesn't want to pick the colors. I'm like, dude, worst mistake ever.
0: Just shiny.
1: Oh. We were cooking.
0: Yeah,
1: we got married in a. It was Lars got married in a vineyard.
0: Yeah,
1: and then 2 hours of pictures. I'm like, no, I need water. I don't need photos. I need water. Like, it was crazy. But literally, you know, a bunch of old men standing in a vineyard in dark suits in a hot sun. It was, I know which group it's in. Here it is. So, yeah, tell me we don't look like gangsters all just sitting there. Like,
0: you look like the IT department. Yeah.
1: A bunch of nerds.
0: There's one guy. Okay. There's this guy. Yeah. This guy. Yeah. Everyone else looks like you're at a Dungeons and Dragons meetup. Like, this is... Mobsters.
1: Yeah.
0: Mobsters.
1: That's what I thought. I'm like Sopranos.
0: I don't know.
1: Yeah.
0: So. I think you need to be a little more Italian.
1: Come sta?
0: Yeah. You know what? No, they actually look really cool. They look really cool, like the monsters. It looks sharp.
1: And Jennifer got she bought us our...
0: corsage?
1: No, the pocket square and our ties.
0: Aw.
1: And then all of us are looking at each other. We're like, I've never had a pocket square. And so we're watching YouTube videos to do our pocket squares before the wedding. It's hilarious. Not one of us knew how to fold a pocket square.
0: It's very sweet.
1: It was fun. It was a lot of fun.
0: Did you... So you and Sherry were still together during the wedding?
1: Yeah, we were.
0: Okay.
1: At that point.
0: So...
1: More or less. She was here, though.
0: So you weren't talking... Were you talking to any girls at the wedding, or...
1: No, I was DJing it after.
0: Oh, you're busy.
1: So I'm in a bridal... So I originally was going to fly in.
0: Mm-hmm.
1: Do the wedding and then fly home. And then, so Lars had talked about having my daughter DJ because that's his goddaughter.
0: Oh, cute.
1: Yeah. And she was coming to the wedding, but she came, my oldest boy came, and then my brother came out as well. He also does comedy a little bit.
0: Nice.
1: So, and then Lars, like, no, when you do music too? I'm like, yeah, no problem. Love to.
0: Mm-hmm.
1: And Jen's a DJ, like a producer DJ, like
0: cool.
1: Armin Van Buuren style, like rave EDM.
0: Wow.
1: So
0: that rules.
1: It was, yeah. So I had a lot of work cut out for me because I wanted to make it perfect.
0: Jen sounds cool.
1: She is. She's the coolest cat.
0: Yeah, she sounds
1: so
0: cool.
1: And you'll probably get to meet her.
0: Yeah.
1: She'll be here at some point.
0: Cool.
1: And so, yeah, I worked. I got the music ready the night before, making sure everything's working. And then my son actually DJed the ceremony, like played all the tunes for everybody walking in and out. And then I took over at the reception, and it was a lot of fun. Good times, good taste.
0: Hell yeah.
1: Are we going to play a clip tonight?
0: Sure. We should probably plug that you guys are listening to Comic Genius on 88.5 FM CJSR in the YEG. Call or text in at... 780-492-2577. That's 780-492-CJSR.
1: You now know where to look.
0: Yeah, now I know
1: you
0: where
1: thought
0: to
1: I
0: look.
1: Knew, you thought I had it memorized,
0: I
1: didn't
0: thought you?
1: You
0: had it memorized.
1: No, it's on the wall behind normally where you're sitting. And for our listeners, Rachel, I'm so proud of you. You're taking control tonight for the first time.
0: That's right. Well, I do like to have control over things.
1: Are you a control freak?
0: I'm like bossy and an only child.
1: Oh, there's the problem.
0: So, I don't know if it's a problem per se.
1: It's a complex.
0: I am a complex person.
1: You've never used Apple before? You want YouTube. Open a new window. Oh, there's, hang on. Click the text line in a tab right before that because there's four texts.
0: Oh, Jesus.
1: Oh, and nobody checked earlier in the day.
0: Is this our text?
1: Nope. So nothing has come in during our show.
0: Okay. Well, if you guys do want to text us, it's 780-492-2577. Once again, 780.
1: Phone and text line.
0: Yeah, just text us, actually. I don't want to talk to you on the phone. Unless you're chill. Just kidding.
1: There's YouTube.
0: I can't see it.
1: Y-O-U. It's a red square.
0: Oh, my gosh. I'm going to kill Norm. You guys are going to listen to a live murder tonight. There we go. Should we play some Matt Rife? just to settle.
1: I don't know. I think we should try and open YouTube first before we try anything big.
0: This is the last episode of this show with Norm. Because Sherry, don't worry, I got you, girl. Me and Sherry planned this, actually.
1: That wouldn't surprise me, actually.
0: What should we listen? Let's put on some Matt Rafe. We'll put on Matt Rafe just because I feel bad because I trashed him a little bit. Maybe we can redeem him on the show.
1: Yeah.
0: Who knows?
1: I hope he does a ton of crowd work here, but I don't know how he's going to be able to do his act because
0: it would have to be like so all spread out VIP people.
1: Yeah,
0: which
1: it
0: is,
1: would.
0: Usually, if you're doing crowd work at a show like that, it's going to be VIP people.
1: But here's the other thing. I don't know how much you've learned in acoustics so far, but when you're outdoors, somebody yelling, it's not contained by a roof. It could blow away in the wind.
0: Yeah.
1: So.
0: I've been to that show before, and I know the setup, and I think people can.
1: Like the front row you could probably hear from the stage?
0: Yeah.
1: So, but you are affected by the outdoor background noise as well.
0: Can I just click this and it plays and it's fine?
1: Well, pretty much.
0: Other than the ad that we'll probably play.
1: Yeah, so you're going to want to queue it up. Whichever one you're going to do, open
0: a
1: window.
0: So this is turned down all the way, right?
1: Right, this is a
0: computer. Guys, we're listening and learning tonight on Comic Genius.
1: We got the training wheels on.
0: Like, just for those at home listening, like, the first clip of Matt Rafe is him just looking down in a smolder with his top, like in a tank top and a necklace. Like, I don't know. I have a hard time with this guy. I need a short little clip. Hopefully one that's not too racist or misogynistic.
1: Well, you know, you can pick a clip and then you can just fade out. You don't have to play the whole clip. There's this fader here.
0: I know what the fader's for.
1: Okay, good.
0: I saw that it was attached to the computer. Okay, we're going to do a short.
2: What are your names?
3: Marco.
2: Asis. Okay, what's your ethnicity?
3: Indian.
2: Great to meet you, man. Asis. Asis. No. What are you doing work-wise, Asis?
3: I'm a hardware engineer.
2: Hardware engineer. Who would have thought? Both you guys are single?
3: Yes, sir.
2: Asis, we got to find you a woman. You guys only get one, right? is that correct? What are your names?
3: Marco.
2: Asis.
3: Asis?
2: Lame. That was stupid. That was stupid. That was stupid. Where'd you meet Miss California?
3: In San Francisco.
2: Can I have a long story? Skip it. All right. Never mind. I don't have that kind of time. Put. A death row case. Ooh. You guys are so middle school. You work for Netflix or something? Like, what? Were you doing a documentary or are you a lawyer?
3: I'm a lawyer.
2: A lawyer. One of your clients was on death row?
3: Yeah.
2: Yeah. Is he alive?
3: Yeah, he's still alive.
2: Yeah, you won the case! Nice! You don't know if he did this shit or not. You guys are just cheering for him doing a good job. That might have been a great murderer. We don't know. What were they trying to get him for?
3: Double homicide.
2: Lame. That was stupid. That was stupid. That was stupid. Where'd you meet Miss California?
3: In San Francisco.
2: In San Francisco?
3: Long story.
2: Can I have a long story? Skip it.
0: What? Yeah.
1: I wanted to hear the rest of that.
0: That was... It replayed.
1: Oh.
0: Matt Rafe on 88.5 CJSR Comic Genius. The training wheels are... One of them's off. The other's
1: hitting me over the head, one, making fun of her.
0: Yeah, the other one... we're still... it's still a learning process, guys. That's why you don't play shorts, I guess. I don't know.
1: Okay.
0: I don't know about Mr. Rife.
1: Well, we'll find out this Saturday night
0: at the
1: Kinsman Field.
0: I'm seeing Jason Akari before him. Nice. Asari. I got. I.

0: I was invited by two local comics. I got Caitlin Hart invited me. Nice. She had an extra ticket, and then Alex Jocko invited me. So
1: cool. She's opening for me next Thursday at Yucks.
0: Jocko?
1: She's emceeing, and I'm headlining the pro-am.
0: I'm on that show, too.
1: Are you?
0: Yeah.
1: Nice.
0: 23rd.
1: I'm excited for it.
0: Yeah, I'm excited, too. I'm going to work out, I think, some new stuff.
1: During your break from comedy?
0: You know what? That's the thing. So, I'm taking a break. I was on Triple Threat, which I, like, didn't even get a spot on because I, like, showed up late or whatever. And then I was, and now I'm on.
1: Oh, yeah, you were on with me. You were supposed to be on last Tuesday.
0: Yeah. Nick's like, I have people from out of town. He's like all grumpy about it. Mm. But rules are rules. Whatever. I respect his decision. I think he was looking for me after, too.
1: I'm kind of glad you were late because Matthew came in from Saskatoon and he told a really funny joke. And I've been able to take a clip out of it to enhance one of my new jokes.
0: Oh, nice.
1: To tag it. So I don't know if you remember. Did you just stay around?
0: I bounced.
1: So he was talking about a friend of his.
0: Who's Matthew?
1: I can't remember his last name. But his first name is Matthew. Okay. Matt. He's from Saskatoon. He's been around a long time in comedy. Like, he's an older guy.
0: Yeah.
1: But he was hilarious. And he had this. He's telling a story that his friend's taken an exam for the RCMP, and question 34 on page 3 was, have you ever had sex with animals? And there's a part B to it.
0: Ew.
1: If yes, explain.
0: Like, wait, what's this for? RCMP?
1: RCMP entrance exam, or like you fill out your profile. And that was question 34. So, like, and he had a whole bit around it. It was hilarious. But I've been talking about these news stories that have come out. And I have one where the guy sexually assaulted three horses.
0: Yeah.
1: And I'm like, he must be playing for the RCMP. And I can't wait to see his answer to question number 34. Have you ever had sex with animals? If yes, explain. And that really makes my joke funnier now.
0: That's so gross.
1: And then I made the punchline up on the spot, the tag. I'm like, he's applying for the RCMP soon. He'll be giving you speeding tickets.
0: Yeah, it's...
1: So it's funny where you get tags for your jokes from. It's funny where you can't, like... I had no idea that was on the RCMP exam. Like, I'm still building this joke out. It's only about 35 to 40 seconds long right now. And now it's up to, like, 55 seconds. And hopefully, in another month or two, it's up to a couple of minutes. And as you add tags and add tags, it becomes more and more fun. So
0: it does become more and more fun. I am really interested in West Edmonton Mall deaths right now. Just any West Edmonton Mall history. It's interesting.
1: Mm-hmm.
0: So obviously the Mindbender thing happened in 86. That's pre myself. And I was like, didn't someone get decapitated on the Mindbender? No one got decapitated in the Mindbender. Someone got decapitated in the Arcade. Oh. Or partially decapitated.
1: Hmm. Were they standing up on a truck?
0: They were standing up.
1: Or through a sunroof.
0: Through a sunroof.
1: And they hit the 6'6" sign?
0: Yeah. It's not crazy. It was. They were young, too. And there was like an 18-year-old kid.
1: For about 10 years, I DJed WEMSEC, which is their security force.
0: Okay, yeah.
1: I DJed the Christmas party, and they took all the bloopers. So there's got to be 20,000 cameras around the mall.
0: Oh, yeah.
1: You can see anything that happens in the parquet.
0: Yes.
1: In the basement.
0: Yep.
1: Because there's people that live in the basement year-round. Like, there's literally mall rats down there, and they're always chasing them. And then stuff, the guy that jumped off. Every year, there's two or three people that jump off the upper deck into the lake.
0: Yeah.
1: So we'd watch a 40-minute blooper reel of all the idiots. And one of my favorites, it was wintertime, and I can't remember the bar. It's now where Hudson's is. Like, so they're coming out of Bourbon Street.
0: Oh, this was a long time ago.
1: And there's a snow bank. And you see this person staggering out, and they walk up the snow bank, and they're literally almost parallel to the ground. Like, they were leaning back. Their feet were going up the bank, but the upper body stayed. But then their feet came back down. And then they go up. And then they came back further staggered out. And then they tried one more time to go up over the bank. And then they come back and then they fall down in front of a taxi that was driving by. And it was hilarious. The person didn't die. So that's what made it funnier.
0: Yeah, it's
1: but they literally fell back into a car that was driving by. But they took three stabs at it. They were so drunk. And their upper body just wouldn't fall to their feet up the hill.
0: Like, there is something about, like, blackout tenacity.
1: Yeah, it's unreal.
0: I kind of admire it.
1: It was impressive. Like, yeah. To watch, and, like, I wish I could have got a copy of these videos. Like, they're tightly controlled. Only one person could control the thumb drive, and they made, I had to turn my laptop over to them. I wasn't allowed to, like, move the program on, like, the clip onto my laptop.
0: Oh, okay. I mean, yeah.
1: So, but, you know, they're obviously for security purposes, they can't give me a copy, but man, getting to watch those was hilarious.
0: The mall rats thing is fascinating.
1: Mm-hmm.
0: Like, it makes sense.
1: Yeah, they move around. There's miles and miles of hallways in the basement.
0: Yeah. Old aquariums.
1: Mm-hmm.
0: Like, it's like the Paris catacombs.
1: Yeah, exactly.
0: Just with West
1: and even or the storm sewers in Vegas, like they only flood once every 10 or 12 years. There's a lot of people living under the streets of Vegas.
0: Yeah, a lot of people live underground.
1: Yeah,
0: mole people. If you're a mole person, text in. If you're a mole person, call in 780.
1: It might be easier for them to send Morse code through the pipes.
0: 2577. Yeah, they probably
1: just hear tap tap tap.
0: They probably
1: tap,
0: don't have tap, phones. Tap, I wonder tap, if tap, tap. People could be listening beneath us right now.
1: I wonder if there's university basement rats. We're in the basement. We are the rats.
0: Well, is there one? Is there a level below us?
1: This is it.
0: This is it. That there's no level below us that we know of. No, I think sewer people and catacombs people, I think all that stuff's super interesting. It's like living off the grid, but not.
1: Yeah, you can still be found pretty easy. Like, if you want to live off-grid, you go way, way north.
0: Have you heard about the Paris catacombs? Like, people will go down in the Paris catacombs, and then someone will run up to you, steal your phone, steal your map, and then leave you? So scary. What do you do?
1: Probably cry.
0: If people die down there.
1: Yeah?
0: Yeah.
1: Would you even go down there?
0: I don't know. I don't know if I'd go to Paris. Like, in France, like, there's lots of, I don't know.
1: Do you speak the French, eh?
0: No, I don't. I don't speak French. And I also, there's a lot of, like, I don't know, the people stealing your phones off, like, electric scooters and, like, the pickpockets. And, like, I don't, there's all those, like, bad things about it. But I probably shouldn't judge it too harshly based on that. I don't know.
1: I think if you're looking for trouble, you can find it.
0: Yeah.
1: I've been to 22 countries and never had a problem.
0: Yeah.
1: But I also don't go looking for trouble.
0: Mm-hmm.
1: I'm not the biggest guy in the world either, so I don't think I would do well.
0: How tall are you?
1: 6 foot.
0: Oh.
1: I'm average.
0: Yeah.
1: There's a lot bigger guys than me in the world.
0: Yeah.
1: And I'm old now. Like, I can't fight anymore.
0: No.
1: If it was in my 20s, I wouldn't worry as much, but.
0: And also, you don't want to get your ass, yeah, you don't want to fight in a foreign country and, like, not, you don't want to go to the, you don't want to go to the hospital in a foreign country.
1: Because I don't want to be like, can you fix my stupidity?
0: Speaking of foreigners getting hurt in countries, do you see the Conor McGregor knee thing?
1: No, I heard about it, but I didn't see it yet. Is it bad?
0: Yeah, it's, like, so embarrassing, and it's so cringe.
1: Did he get swept? No?
0: He, like,
1: slipped going up the stairs.
0: He basically tripped over himself. So he comes in with this, like, flying kick that completely misses. And then he just lands and dislocates his knee.
1: Ooh.
0: And his opponent, like, didn't even, I don't know who, I don't really, I just watched the clip of him getting hurt. I don't know who he was fighting. I don't know really too much about UFC.
1: I kind of laughed too hard. I fell down on the ice. I watched him tumble ice palace and hurt myself last week in front of a bunch of 12-year-old girls.
0: Yeah, it's, I don't know though, but like, you don't, Conor McGregor's, he had that case, like, he's like a, Conor McGregor's like kind of a bad guy.
1: Well, I would think If you're a high level fighter, like those guys are literally fighting almost to the death.
0: Yeah.
1: That's not a normal person.
0: Yeah.
1: Like, you know, it's you have a mindset for violence. I think there's lines that get crossed everywhere, maybe even by accident. I don't know. But I don't think you can be that high strung and not be walking a few lines in your...
0: One exception I do think is like, I don't know if like George St. Pierre, I don't know if there's any like, cause Conor McGregor had that like bad sexual assault case. And I think,
1: are there good ones?
0: No, but it was like, no,
1: tell me about the good ones.
0: Yeah.
1: I'm not minimizing sexual assault, but just the way you worded that, it hit a funny bone in my brain.
0: I mean, yeah, no, there are no good ones. But his was like, yeah, it was violent. I think he was found guilty. I should really look this up before I go running my mouth. But
1: oh, we got a text, officially the worst UFC fight ever. I know he needs knee Botox.
0: Yeah, he's going to need like a knee replacement. Well, he's only 38. 38 seems old for a fighter, though. This was way worse than yours.
1: Yeah, I like that. That's hilarious.
0: We've got some Conor McGregor defenders texting in. If there is a mole person listening...
1: I just spent 2 weeks in the Ice Palace, and our dressing room was in the basement. Does that count?
0: So in a civil trial, a Dublin High Court jury found UFC fighter Conor McGregor liable for sexually assaulting and raping Nikita Hand at a hotel in 2018, awarding her nearly £250,000 in damages. McGregor did not face criminal charges as prosecutors ruled evidence insufficient.
1: See, that's what drives me crazy. How can one court find you not enough evidence? If you had to pay a fine, obviously he's guilty. Like, that's where it all breaks down. That's why people don't trust the courts.
0: Well, this is why people don't come forward, too.
1: Exactly. Yeah. 100%, right? If we could get the law consistent, I think the world would be a safer place. Especially for women or any sexual assault victims.
0: Well, like, people are afraid to report domestic... I saw this, like, people are afraid to report domestic violence because people walk through the restraining order. Like, it's...
1: Yeah.
0: Yeah. It's scary sometimes. But, so, having his knee...
1: And the fight like lasted less than 30 seconds.
0: Yeah.
1: Wow.
0: It was... Like, well, I mean, he's...
1: We wouldn't have made it at the stampede to the bell.
0: No. And I mean, why are you going back in the ring? I mean, he's got a whiskey brand. I know that. Hmm. I don't know.
1: I don't think I would drink it.
0: What would you be more inclined to drink? Kendall Jenner's A18 tequila or Conor McGregor's? I think it's called like 12 steps or something. It's called 12 something. I don't know. Yeah.
1: 12 steps. No. I love tequila.
0: Me too.
1: So I would take a swing at Kendall's tequila first. I'm a Crown Royal guy through and through. So I don't stray too far. My uncle got me into some single malt scotches, but I'm a fan. Just Crown Royal on the rocks or Crown Royal pressed with some water or with Coke once in a while. Coke Zero.
0: What about the...
1: But tequila I'll drink straight and I'll drink copious amounts of it because I don't get sick from it.
0: Yeah. Tequila's fun.
1: It is.
0: Tequila's a fun drunk.
1: Mm-hmm. That was my poison of choice all through university because I could come and write an exam with a clear head even though I was drinking tequila all night the night before. It's crazy how it doesn't affect me.
0: We were, after the Super Bad show, Dino and I went to Black Dog, and Dino got Dino got us like 4 shots, and then 2 of the people that the shots were for like got distracted, but we needed to clear the bar because it was like a Saturday night, so I ended up drinking the 2 shots. And I haven't drank since then. I don't want to. I'm good. I'm
1: Did it hit you?
0: Good. Yeah.
1: It must have been cheap tequila then.
0: Yeah, it was like well tequila. Yeah. $4 a shot at the Black Dog. That's yeah. Tastes like boat gas. Because
1: proper tequila will not hurt you.
0: If you're pure of soul, proper tequila.
1: Might make your clothes fall off, but it won't make your head hurt.
0: No, I just, I went home and, it was, No, it's
1: talking
0: good.
1: A telephone.
0: Sorry,
1: it's talking a big white telephone.
0: What's the the toilet? Like no, I didn't. No? I haven't. I haven't thrown up from drinking in a while. That being said, in my like party days, my like aim for the bowl, like even like 3 feet above it, like laser, focus.
1: Not a girl.
0: Laser. Yeah. One time at a high school party, I threw up off of a balcony.
1: And it hit the toilet?
0: No. It hit probably the balcony below. And then the cops came and I said, "Can you help me find my shoes?" And the lady cop said, "No." And I was like, "You're not being very helpful." And then I found my shoe and then we left. And then I was leaning against like a wall in the Max parking lot and I like fell over. And my jeans were already ripped, but I ripped them more. Yup.
1: One of those, eh?
0: One of those, yep. One of those. I
1: was down in the storybook, the annals of Rachel Gray.
0: That's right. I haven't told. I was with my best friend Jessica, who now has 2 children, and I don't know if she's married, but she's engaged.
1: Yeah. Did she get pregnant that night?
0: No, she got pregnant. I think her kids are like, I don't know, like 2 and 5.
1: So way after high school.
0: Way after high school. Okay. Well, not way after, but.
1: You guys have been old for a while.
0: Yeah, I'm,
1: What was your grad year?
0: 2011.
1: 2011.
0: What was your grad year?
1: 1988.
0: Okay. Yeah. So I'm like pretty much just graduated. Let's play another clip.
1: Yeah, here. And maybe longer than 10 seconds.
0: Listen, don't be bossy.
1: Okay.
0: Ooh, there's Louis C.K. He just had... I'm not going to play Louis C.K. I'm going to play a girl. I'm going to play a girl comic. Ooh, let's see if we can find Brittany Lysing.
1: There it is.
0: No way.
1: Yes way.
0: She's so funny.
1: Pick a long clip.
0: Okay, you have to not boss me around. 10 minutes?
1: Yeah.
0: Okay. I want her, okay, sure. Okay, this is Brittany Lysing on Comic Genius CJSR.
2: Whoop. Hey, this is fun. Woo-hoo! Having a nice time. Everybody's nuts now. Okay? Everyone went crazy. It's fun. It makes me feel less crazy. I like it. I met this guy, first 5 minutes of talking to him, comes in hot. He goes, "Hey, just so you know, I don't believe in climate change." And I was like, "Just so you know, it's just you and me behind a dumpster doing whippets." You want to kiss or not? I have a hard time talking to adults anymore. I don't know where anyone's at. Everyone's so heated now. I like talking to kids. You like kids? I love talking to kids. I have a 6-year-old nephew. This guy rocks my world. Everything he says, it's so funny to me. We were on a boat this summer, and it was me and my 6-year-old nephew and my dad, and we're in the middle of the water, and my nephew kind of stands up out of nowhere, and he points at me, and he goes, "Hey, how come you got to wear a bathing suit top and Grandpa doesn't?" And I was like, "I don't know, actually." And he goes, "Tell Grandpa to put one on." I was like, "He owns this boat, dude." He goes, "Then you take yours off." And I was like, "Uh-uh." And he goes, "Why not?" And I was like, "Buddy, I don't know what the rules are anymore, All I know is it can't be you, me, and Grandpa tits out on the boat. Those are all, it'll make you weird, brother. I can't be the reason you grow up to be milky, milky, yum, yum boy, you know what I mean? This can't be the first tits you see. It's easy to grow up weird, you know? I'm almost 40, I still live with my sister. It's too old. I'm just too old to live with a sibling. Not because I don't like it, I love it. But I left my house the other day, and my neighbor stopped me in the driveway, and he goes, hey, I know we don't know each other very well, but he goes, tell you what, I'd like to change that. He goes, me and my wife would love to have you and your wife over for supper. But I'm a broke comedian, so I was just like, what are we having? I will make out with my sister for roast beef. I do not care. I think it's just hard getting old, you know? You're not ready for all the little things. I didn't know this was going to happen. I didn't know I was going to become so nostalgic about a time I can't go back to, you know? If I could make a magic wish, and I know I can, but if I could, I'd want to go back to when you could rent videos from video stores. Yes, right? It was the best feeling, hey? If you didn't get to experience that, I'll describe it for you. You and your family would go to a Blockbuster to have a domestic in front of another family. That's all it was. It was just a new place your parents could hit you. We were in trouble before we got there. Like, the excitement started in the car. My dad would just be screaming into the rearview mirror. He'd be like, you go in there, you rent one goddamn movie. I don't want to hear any pissing and moaning. I was like, watch the road. We'd form a little government within ourselves just so we could vote the youngest one down. And we would, like, rush in solidarity, grab a movie. We were so pumped. But it did not matter what we picked because we still had to present it to my dad at the cash register like he was our overlord. Like, we still had to rush up there and be like, here, Papa.

Like, we still had to rush up there and be like, here, Papa. You like? My dad would be holding a cigarette outside the Blockbuster, but still smoking it inside. He did not give a shit. He's like, this rule's never gonna last. And then he'd veto us. He'd be like, no, I work 60 hours a week. We get one movie. It's not going to be Space Jam. Put it back. And then he'd go back and pick what he wanted, which was always like Pulp Fiction. Which, in case you're wondering, is a crazy choice for an 11-year-old. All it meant, if my dad picked the movie, was as a family, over roast beef dinner, we were going to have to endure a graphic sex scene as one. Which he hated the most. Like, if they started kissing, he'd start coughing over the kissing. And I'd be like, you know our eyes work, right? You are doing the wrong thing. If it got a little heavier, a little sweatier, he would panic, and he would drop his plate, and he would sprint from the back of the living room, and he would fast forward through the sex scene. Now, for those of you who remember how VCRs work, you will know that we still watched it happen. We just watched them fuck faster. When I lost my virginity, I was like, dude, you need to go way faster. I'm never gonna come. And I'm gonna need you to cough now for some weird reason. I'm a straight lady. Isn't that wild? Isn't that someone's oopsie whoopsie? Like, I grew up playing hockey, you know? I played all the way up to junior double A. I worked in the trades. I was an elevator mechanic for 12 years. I drive a Subaru Outback. Like, they made a whole gay body, forgot to turn it on. This is a nightmare, in case you're wondering. Sometimes I just, like, don't even know how butch I'm being, you know what I mean? Like, when I was just, like, flirting with this dude the other day, and I was standing like this. In my head, I was like, I'm being very approachable. But do you understand? It's not the shirt, it's not the voice, it's everything I'm doing. There's nothing I'm doing that isn't like, you know, because he's just like, how's your day? I'm like, ah, you know, fuck, same shit, different day. You mean, you want to make this happen? No? I'm always scratching my back on a post. Yeah, damn it, I can't quite get there. I think I just need a bigger, tougher, stronger dude than me. That's what I need in the end, you know? So this is who I am, and it'll be a while. Like, here's the thing: if we break down on the side of the road, I need you to be able to change a tire faster than me, and I'm quick. And the whole time I'm gonna be standing over you like, Jesus Christ. If I have to lefty loosey, righty tighty, a full grown man on the side of the road, I will dry up and die. It's everything. I think it's because I spent so much time around men, you know, truly. Like, I was an elevator mechanic. That's what I used to do. I used to build elevators and escalators for a living. I was actually the first female elevator mechanic where I'm from. I wasn't a good one. I just the first one. Lost a lot of good men, actually. They shouldn't let us do that kind of stuff. It's too heavy. I loved it. It was just me and 300 dudes and just never in the way that I hoped, you know? But I missed it. I missed it. I liked it, man. It was a blast being around dudes. I don't know if girls know this about guys specifically. Left to their own devices.

0: vices. I think we think when we're not in that situation anymore, it's just them, only men, that the sexual harassment stops. I'm here to report it gets worse, is actually what happened. They are, for a group of the most homophobic people, straight dudes are doing the most homoerotic things to one another. And I am here for it. You guys don't even know you're doing it. It's very cute. You guys are always hitting each other in the nuts, whatever this is. Whatever this move is, I love it. It's, you named it. It's called bag tagging. That's wild. It's flirting. And everybody knows what it is. You know, it's, you guys are, I asked my Australian friend, I go, you know bag tagging? He goes, no. I tapped him in the nuts and he goes, oh, sack whacking. You go, yeah, I know. That's crazy. Women do not communicate this way. I promise you. Like, I have never once been at brunch just clam slamming bitches. Like, I have never once been at brunch just like, pass the charcuterie, Sharon, you salty bitch. Get over here. If I want to kiss my friends, I just do it. You know what I mean? I don't let it get all pent up like that in me and then trickle it out in nut slaps. You guys have been a lot of fun. Thank you very much. My name is Brittany Lysing.
1: Brittany Lysing on 88.5 CGSR, Comic Genius.
2: Hey, yeah.
1: She's so funny. She's,
2: I love her.
1: Yeah.
2: She's awesome.
1: She absolutely crushed at Grindstone Comedy Festival.
2: Did you go to the whole thing?
1: I went to just one day.
2: Just one day?
1: Yeah.
2: Did you get on the Reno day?
1: Yeah.
2: How was that? Did they have to wipe out a show? Or
1: it
2: did
1: was
2: they
1: just brought it inside.
2: Brought it inside?
1: Yeah, it was packed.
2: Crammed everybody in.
1: Yeah, it was a lot of fun. And then me and Allison Dore got along really well.
2: Yeah, she's hilarious.
1: Yeah. And when I was little, and I saw John Dore like 3 weeks ago.
2: Oh, yeah?
1: And when I was little, I used to sneak downstairs to watch the John Dore show. So, yeah, that was really cool.
2: That would be.
1: Yeah.
2: It's a funny show.
1: Yeah, he's super funny. Norm, you have some clips that you want to play.
2: I do. So, you will roll around the log sheet now.
1: Okay.
2: So, should we do the modern version of the joke first with our friend Charles Haycock?
1: No, do the old school one.
2: Do the
1: one
2: old
1: first.
2: School one. Okay. So, I'm going to play a clip. Tim Nutt. I've been lucky enough to work with him. This guy's been to Just for Laughs, I don't know how many times, at least 6 or 7. He's just ridiculously funny. So, this clip is called My Wife's Phone Number. Right here on the Mighty CGSR. Now we're going external in, so that's this channel. Here's some Tim Nutt.
3: If you actually want to know how bad it's gotten, this is a true story. I don't actually know my wife's phone number. Like, if you put a gun to my head and said, tell me your wife's phone number right now, I couldn't do it. And it's not as bad as you think. She works for a company where they have a weird policy, which is if you lose or break your phone or get an upgrade, they give you a new phone with a new phone number. Like, they don't give you the old phone number and a new phone, they give you a whole new number. And she's lost or broken her phone like 17 times in the last 9 years. And nobody could remember that shit. Like, at first I tried, I wrote a little song. It was like 8, 6, 4, 31, 27. Which I know is the Emperor's theme from Star Wars. It's not because she's evil. It's because I know that song. So now what happens is when she gets a new phone, she sends me a text. That's how it works. She sends me a text. Go, hey, hon, I got a new phone. Here's my new number. And then I open up a screen on my phone called Favorites. And I put her right in there. Number 3. That judgment on your faces, you people. You don't know my life. You don't know my story. You don't know what's going on. Okay, I'll explain. Number 1, on my phone is my best friend. That is not my wife. That is a different person. My best friend has been my best friend since we were 12 years old. We grew up together. He was the best man at my wedding. He's the godfather to my children. He's my best friend. Now, my wife is my best girl. I love her to death. I hope we're together forever. I actually promised a priest and all our friends that I would stay with her until one of us was dead. And I'm not gonna lie to you, I kinda hope it's her. It's not even anything evil. I just wanna watch what I wanna watch on the bedroom TV once in a while. It's all Coronation Street and Friends reruns. Like, fuck off! She ends up with Ross. Do we have to go through this shit again? Number two on my favorites. Well, okay, so like my wife, once upon a time, she said this to me. She says, you're my best friend. And I'm like, oh, that's awesome. It's probably not true. And I tried the best friends thing. We've been together for 19 years. And when we were first married, we tried the best friend things. Like, and this is how it went. Like, I was really mad at her one day. And she came home from work. And I was just sitting there stewing like men do. Just like, fucking, I can't believe. I don't even remember what it was about. I just remember I was pissed off. And she came home. And I was sitting on the couch. And she looked at me and she goes, you seem really upset. I was like, I don't want to talk about it because I wanted to stay married. And she was like, you can tell me anything. I'm your best friend. I'm like, oh, let's give this a fucking spin. She's like, what's wrong? I'm like, well, there's this bitch that's really pissing me off right now. And God love her, she didn't figure out it was her. Here's the worst part. She came to my defense. She's like, what's her name? And that's when I pulled the ripcord on best friends. I'm like, fuck that. Her name is Janet. She works at Starbucks. And she screwed up my coffee this morning, and I've been mad all day. She's still not done. We're going to go down there and talk to her. I'm like, that's probably a bad idea. So number two on my favorites is my manager. The person sends me all around the planet doing comedy. I talk to my manager like 4 or 5 times a day just to find out the logistics and work out. It's a very important number for me to have. That's how I pay my mortgage and feed my children. It's important. And my wife is number three on my phones because not once has my best friend or my manager ever said this to me on a phone. Why are you calling me at work? I'm super busy. You do nothing all day. Is this not a problem you can solve yourself? Number three. That's where you go, right there. Number three. And before you feel bad for my wife, my mom is number nine.

0: It's like, same order as last time? I'm like, yep. It was like, 3.5 hours. All right, number four, that's where you go. And I love the technology, I do. But I kind of, as much as I like the smartphones, I kind of am nostalgic for this. Remember not too long ago, you'd be sitting in a bar or restaurant talking to your friends? That's not the funny part, but that's kind of true too. You're sitting there having a chat and your buddy would turn to you and go, I was watching Jaws last night on TBS. And you're like, fuck, I love that movie. That's a great movie. And he's like, what's the name of the actor guy? Not the main guy or the other guy, but the other guy. And you go, fuck, I don't know. And the both of you just go on with your day. Remember that? Remember when I don't know used to be the answer to a goddamn question?
1: That was Tim Nutt.
2: I can see why you're relating to Mr. Nutt at this time a little bit.
1: So when I heard Charles Haycock is our next comedian we're going to hear from, and he has a similar premise about best friends and why they're not your best friend. So it's not exact same, but I love Charles's take on a very similar topic. And there's often parallel thought. There's oftentimes you can take a theme and rework it totally different. And Charles Haycock, if you don't know him, man, this guy, it's ridiculous how funny he is. It's unfair. And I read some of the comments on this, and a lot of people, they're like, he sounds like Mitch Hedberg. I'm like, yeah, I know. And Charles doesn't do drugs, doesn't drink. Like, he's straight-laced, completely opposite of Mitch Hedberg. Same tone, same delivery, same color glasses. It's hilarious. I think it's Mitch Hedberg reincarnated, and he's clean. But this dude is super funny. Check out Charles Haycock. Here you go. This is best friend drama. And you know what I learned about doing radio? It's really good if you turn up the channel. And so I'm teaching Rachel how not to do things right either. Oh, okay. And we also need to unmute.
3: My best friend's best friend is not me. Because you told me that it's his wife. And I was like, has your wife ever been there for you to listen to you complain about your wife? Come on. Has your wife ever lied to your wife for you? If she's your best friend, why do I have evidence that could end that? Yeah, you could break my phone, but you can't break the cloud.
1: So there we go. Short reel. Funny clip. But a similar premise. Why a wife can't be a best friend.
2: What do you think about that?
1: I think it's hilarious.
2: Do you agree with it?
1: 100%.
2: Yeah. I think I've definitely been like the girlfriend who's like, oh my God, you're my best friend. No. My best friends are Tina and Janet and Dino Primo. And Gulliver. So.
1: I know two of them.
2: Yes.
1: And they're incredible human beings.
2: That's right. So. Yeah, it's fun to have a comedy. It's good to have a comedy best friend who you can share all of your secrets with. And, yeah, it's really funny when I say my two comedy best friends are Gulliver Twist and Dino Primo, because it sounds like I'm in some kind of psychosis.
1: What?
2: Like, they sound like made up. Imaginary.
1: So Gulliver Twist is a stage name.
2: So is Dino Primo.
1: His is short. I know, because he works where he doesn't want to be identified.
2: Yeah.
1: And this is funny.
2: For the provincial government.
1: Yeah.
2: Okay.
1: So
2: yeah.
1: Yeah, and I actually know the department too. So
2: I know the department too.
1: But and we're in one of the buildings it covers. But you know, so I also. When I was studying stage hypnosis back in 2001 and 2002,
2: mm-hmm.
1: So Attila Hun,

0: was my instructor, and that actually is his real name.
1: Oh, no way.
0: Yeah.
1: That's cool.
0: But he's Hungarian, so it's actually spelled K-U-N, but Hungarian K is an H.
1: Okay.
0: So it was interesting. We talked about stage names, and he goes, if you get a stage name, you have to live, breathe, eat, and sleep the stage name.
1: Yeah.
0: So I'm like, okay. So I chose not to do one. In fact, I have a stage name for the office, so when people call, because I hate when people trying to bust my balls on price. So I took my middle name, mm-hmm. Eddie, and then my Eddie Edwards is a fictional character in the office, but it's actually me. But when people are trying to screw me down on price, I'm like, no, this is his fee, and this is what you have to pay to get Norm Shaw.
1: Yeah.
0: But I recently had somebody ask me, is Norm Shaw your stage name? I'm like, what idiot would choose Norman as a stage name? Like, the only famous Norms are Norm from Cheers, and then there was a dog in commercials, Norman. There was
1: McDonald's.
0: A basset hound. Yeah, so Norm McDonald, but like in shows,
1: oh,
0: pop culture.
1: You mean like characters?
0: Yeah.
1: Okay.
0: So Norm McDonald, and I mean, it's and having 2 four-letter words like Norm Shaw, like it's, you wouldn't do that if you were picking a name. You'd have something to float.
1: Yeah. I don't know.
0: Myers was originally supposed to be Patty. Well, Patrick, but Patty. But the day before I was born, the neighbors got a dog, a German Shepherd, and named him Patrick. So my mom changed my name and just named me after her father.
1: That's so funny.
0: Yeah. So, and I'm like, that dog was only going to live till I was about 7 or 8. So why did it matter? But my mom's weird that way.
1: Did it only live till 7 or 8?
0: I don't know.
1: You don't remember Patty?
0: Nope. Because we moved 4 years later. I moved to Germany.
1: Right.
0: So I don't know whatever happened. Maybe he got run over. Maybe he only lived to 5 or 4
1: maybe
0: and a half.
1: Maybe he's still alive.
0: There's no way a dog's 57.
1: Might be.
0: That would be 300 and...
1: Maybe they cloned
0: 392
1: him.
0: 392 years
1: old. Ireland? Where was it?
0: Huh?
1: Where were you born?
0: Ontario. Trenton, Ontario.
1: Oh, never mind.
0: Yeah.
1: Why did I think... Oh, I thought you were born in Ireland. It's the name Patrick.
0: Yeah, no. My dad's side's Irish.
1: Aren't the Irish... No, the Scottish were the sheep cloners. Maybe he moved to a farm. We don't know.
0: There's no way there's a dog alive at 57 human years. That's 392 years dog years, or human years.
1: Well, I guess we'll never know.
0: Maybe his, like, great-great-great-great-great-great-great-grand shepherd is still alive.
1: Maybe. Maybe he got hip dysplasia. Maybe he got hit by a car. Maybe.
0: Maybe they stuffed him and he's still around.
1: Maybe not. Maybe not. We can neither confirm nor deny. You guys are listening to Comic Genius 88.5 CJSR. If you want to call or text in, if you're a mole person, please call or text in 780-492-2577. I have lots of questions. Mole people only tonight, guys. Mole people.
0: Mall.
1: Only. Mm. Mall.
0: Mall.
1: People.
0: What about vole?
1: I would also accept a vole person. Yeah, that would be really great. Yeah, stage names are interesting. Like, who do I know has a stage? Kaylee Mars. Mars is a stage name. Who else? My name was so easy for comedy. There are people who should have stage names. Ryan Short, I believe, is a stage name.
0: It is.
1: Yeah.
0: Do you know his real name?
1: We're not going to say it.
0: Do you know it?
1: I have an e-transfer form, so I can pick it up. Yeah. Who else? Who else has a stage name?
0: I don't know.
1: There's names I get wrong a lot. Yeah. Tim Nutt looks like Sean Gramiak.
0: I think Sean Gramiak looks like him.
1: Oh, okay. Whoever's older.
0: Yeah. Funny dude, though. So if you ever get a chance to do the Okanagan Comedy Festival, we're going to revive it probably next year.
1: Nice.
0: So it got taken out because it was four COVID and then three straight years of forest fires just
1: destroyed us. I was in Kelowna 2 years ago.
0: Yeah. So the last one we did was in 23, I think. And so the 10th anniversary has been on hold now for 3 years.
1: Kelowna's fun. Like, the Okanagan, you know, is so fun.
0: It is. And we had, our best venue was the Red Rooster Winery up in Naramata. So we had to go all the way down to Penticton and then back up the other side. And Andrew Pelche from California bought it, shut down the store and restaurant part of it, and they're just using the vineyards for their own wine, which is so unfortunate because they would book us for three straight nights. It overlooked the entire Lake Okanagan. It was gorgeous. So there's other wineries that are nice, but they had a tough go from COVID right through to 20. So four straight years has really hurt that whole area.
1: Yeah.
0: And so we were down there mid-June, and it was actually looking really busy again. So I'm excited that it's coming back, mm-hmm. and I'm hoping that next year might be a good year to relaunch the Okanagan County Festival, because that will be the 10th anniversary. But there's a bit of a gap.
1: Ogopogo. Do you think it's real?
0: Well, he's our logo, so I hope he's real.
1: He's a lot of people's logos. I think, like, it might just be like a muskie.
0: Probably. You're probably right. Because those things are huge.
1: Yeah.
0: But the same as a Loch Ness Monster. I'm sure it's just a big old fish. And there are dinosaurs still around. Like, the alligators are from the dinosaur era, and crocodiles. So, and elephants, you know, they're kind of a holdover.
1: Oh, like from a woolly mammoth?
0: Yeah.
1: I don't know how long alligators and crocodiles have been along for. I know that sharks are older than trees.
0: Yep. So, I think there's a chance that they're legit.
1: Mm-hmm.
0: I hope they are.
1: I think it's just a big
0: fish.
1: I had somebody
0: try to argue with me. I can't remember what religion they were. But they're trying to tell me that the earth, we're only 6,000 years old and dinosaurs are all fake. I'm like, what?
1: Oh.
0: We're finding skeletons, you moron.
1: I would just be like, maybe, man, and then get on with my day. I don't know. It's, where'd you meet this person?
0: I can't remember where it was, but I was like, I'm not ready for this talk.
1: Sometimes people will corner you. Like, it's so, like, funny.
0: A person like that, I want to take a handful of magic mushrooms and gobble them down and have the talk. I'm like, all right, man, let's go on a trip.
1: I don't. I want to go to Costco, get a hot dog, fill up on fossil fuels, piss off the lady that was previously in front of me. Oh, also 149th Street Costco cafeteria closed down.
0: Oh?
1: Yeah.
0: Why?
1: I think they're renovating it. So
0: it's a nasty layout there. It's always, there's never chairs.
1: No. I just, whatever. That's fine. That's fine with me. I'm fine with the layout. But what they have been doing is they've been upping the samples heavily. So today on the sample list, dried pineapple, dried mango, two different samples, granola and yogurt, mini taco, half a taquito, that cheese withholds, Jarlsberg.
0: Mm.
1: So good. Went back for seconds on the Jarlsberg. Two types of popcorn.
0: Is that the, like, stinky blue cheese?
1: No, it's a cheese with holes. I just call it cheese with holes.
0: It's a Swiss style.
1: Yeah. So Gully and I, like, we will sometimes after shows, we'll, like, make a special charcuterie board. Because we're just classy like that. And we'll do some of the Jarlsberg. We'll do, like, pickled herring, olives. Gulliver can cook.
0: Mm-hmm.
1: And so we'll, like, make our little special snack plate. And then, yeah, talk about comedy. It's a lot of fun. But, yeah, I just call it cheese with holes, and it's very special. And he got me a brick of it for my birthday. Because he's a G and he knows me like that.
0: When's your birthday?
1: May 15th.
0: Ah.
1: Yeah. Yes. And then I got Gulliver for his birthday. We get each other food. And I got him, like, two, like, big steaks.
0: Mm-hmm.
1: And then, yeah.
0: Like tomahawk?
1: Oh, like T-bone.
0: Yeah, T-bone. Nice. Yeah.
1: Not a tomahawk. I've never had a tomahawk steak before.
0: Well, it's just the prime rib part of the cow. It's just a really expensive chunk of prime rib with the bone in.
1: I like the way it looks. I don't know. They're like $200.
0: I know.
1: Out at a restaurant.
0: That's what I miss about living on a farm.
1: Oh, yeah, no kidding. Well, kind of. And you still have to, like, feed and water.
0: Yeah, but you sold your other cows to pay for your own.
1: Yeah.
0: This was kind of covered. But we'd have hamburger galore, steaks galore. My ex-father-in-law, he used to do what they call a monster steak. So he'd take the hind leg of the cow and just shave, like, an inch and a half thick steak. And it was, like, it covered the whole barbecue. You had to marinate it.
1: Mm-hmm.
0: And then they cooked it to medium rare, but they sliced it in strips because, like, one person can eat the whole thing. But it was unreal. That's so awesome.
1: I love steak. How do you like your steak?
0: Rare, medium rare.
1: Me too. Like, really rare.
0: Knock the horns off, wipe the ass, run it through a hot kitchen.
1: Yeah, exactly. That's what we said on the farm. That's funny. You can, what? So rare. What's, someone was like, I like my rare so rare you could revive it.
0: Yeah.
1: I like that saying.
0: Just restart the heart.
1: Yeah. Clear. Yeah. Should we play a clip? Let's play one.
0: This is normal back then. Looks interesting. Things parents used to do that would be illegal today.
1: That looks fun.
0: Yeah.
1: Cammy Pescatelli.
0: That would sum up my mom's parenting.
1: Let's.
0: That one.
1: All right. Tammy Pescatelli. Things my parents.
0: Do you know her? I've never heard of her before.
1: I've heard her before. Yeah. Yeah.
0: She hilarious?
1: I think she's funny.
0: Okay. Good. Yeah. I'm excited.
2: This is Pocket. I never go
1: anywhere. That's
0: why you queue it up first.
1: No, there was ads. Okay, she is funny. And I also cut you off. Sorry, Norm. Okay, okay.
0: Now back her up.
3: And I'm going to talk to you because I love what you're going to do. You guys are going to change things because you have hope. We don't have hope. But we can write in cursive. Might need us to read the Declaration of Independence one day, so you better be nice. No one believed in us. We weren't allowed to have hopes and dreams. Children were supposed to be, now listen to this, what? Seen and not heard. You see how all the old people said that? Because we've been dying to say something in public since the 80s. Seen and not heard, that meant as long as you were present, you were a good kid, like a mute child was the perfect child for our parents back then. We weren't allowed to have, we weren't friends with our parents. Millennials, you're friends with your parents. Look, I see some of you here tonight with your parents. I don't even know my mother's first name. I asked her once, she was like, none of your damn business. That's what it is. Millennials, God bless you, you're just not tough. I love you, but I could take your whole generation out with a jar of peanuts, all right? Just not tough. We weren't allowed to have feelings. I remember once telling my father, I'm like, I'm cold. He was like, no, you're not. Okay, I guess I'm not. I don't know. We would do things like, you would have nicknames based on your flaws. I have a brother, To-Do, because he used to play with a toilet paper roll all the time. To-Do, To-Do, To-Do, To-Do. Do, do, do, do, do, do. We only let him play with that because he broke all our toys. He broke our Stretch Armstrong. That was indestructible. They showed the commercial, two trucks pulling it apart. That little to-do-to-do broke it. We had horrible toys back then. My son solved the Rubik's Cube. We had the Rubik's Cube, but I never solved it. Not for real. I did peel the stickers off and tell everybody. Sorry that I have to admit that now. Sorry. I just wanna. That generation grew up, you grew up with things to do. When you're in the car going somewhere, you're on your cell phones, your iPhones, you're playing on the iPad, you're watching DVDs. We had nothing in the back seat of the car, nothing. We used to make up games specifically to hit each other, right? If a Volkswagen Beetle passed your car and its headlight was out, someone was getting knocked out. Those were the rules. To-do-to-do lost two teeth one summer. And my father yelled at him, you should have paid attention. You should have paid attention. now I have a 21-year-old nephew who comes and stays with me, and he came in, and he was all sweaty, and he had a gym bag, and he put it on the counter. I go, what's going on? He said, I joined a fight club. Oh, well, you're going to get kicked out. Because you just broke the first rule. I thought about it for a long time, and I said to him, I go, I don't understand. Why would you join a fight? What, did they have a Dungeons and Dragons tournament? Why would you join a fight club? And he said to me, listen, prepare yourself. He said, I wanted to learn how to take a punch. I said, lean over the counter. I will knock you out for half the membership fee. People didn't care about us. They would forget us. If we went on vacation, sometimes you'd hear those stories of a kid being left at a rest area for like 6 hours. Do the math. Old math, not this new stupid math. Do the math. The real basic math. 6 hours. That means the parents had to drive for 3 hours before they realized that little brat was not in the car. Because you didn't have to have a seatbelt. I told you, because nobody cared about us. You could lay in the back window. You could lay on the hump. No one cared. You could run alongside. They thought it was funny. They did not care. You'd go to try to put a seatbelt on, and your father go, oh, what do you think, I'm a bad driver? It's just different. We could do anything we want, go anywhere. Be like, I'm going outside. There were two places, outside and inside. Like, literally, your parents knew that your friend's house was 8 miles down the street, across traffic. You had to ride your bicycle, that the handlebars were way up here. That's why we all have back problems. You'd go down to your friend's house. What was the big thing? What was it? They didn't have a cell phone on you, right? Or a little longitude, latitude. What was their big protection scheme for us when we were kids? Take your little brother. Take your little brother. Oh, so what? The kidnapper wouldn't have to come back twice? Is that why? Why make him put miles on his van? Saturday mornings were crazy. Crazy. Those were the mornings, too, that other brothers and sisters were made. I mean, I don't know for sure. My one brother does. Because he walked in. Now, I don't know what he saw, but I can tell you what I heard. He went to rat on me. Because in the old days, remember when there was only one TV in the house, so it was a brawl to figure out who was going to watch what they wanted to watch when the parents weren't around. It was all-out battle war. And I don't want to brag, but I'm a good crotch puncher. So he went to tell on me. And this is what I heard. I heard him pound on the door, and he must have pounded so hard that the door opened, right? And I heard my mother go, ah! And then I heard my father go, get the hell out of here! And then I heard my brother go, get off my mommy! And then an hour later, his eye went crooked. Like, it was like, I have seen enough. I'm busy. Melinda, I know you don't understand busy sometimes because you're young, and I'm saying all this with love. I'm trying to help you understand that sometimes time is the most precious commodity. I don't have time to do a lot of stuff. I don't have time. Like, that's how you get in trouble, because you have too much time. Your threesomes and all that weird sex stuff you do. Listen, I don't have time for that. If there was another woman in bed with my husband and I'd be like, you got this covered, because I got things to do. I'm busy. We're busy. All I want to do is sleep. Sometimes we sleep and have sex at the same time. It's my favorite position is awake. I don't even want to get into that stuff. It is weird to talk about that stuff here. Been looking. I have been all around the world, and I will tell you one thing. If you can save yourself some time, because remember, time is precious, don't engage the crazy. Don't ask people their thought process. Don't ever ask why, because you'll never understand how crazy people think, because you're not crazy. Like if you walk into someone's house and they have more than two chia pets, turn around and walk.

0: right back out. You're never gonna understand that. If you have those little stickers of your whole entire family on your back window, punch yourself repeatedly in the head. Okay? It's unnecessary.
1: Tammy somebody.
2: Pascatelli.
1: Pascatelli.
2: Pascatelli.
1: Pascatelli.
2: I like what she was saying at the end.
1: Yeah.
2: About you can't understand crazy. Or don't try to understand crazy. I think that's good advice.
1: Yeah, like if you go on a Zoom call and somebody has little cats all over their bedroom.
2: They're Hello Kitties. And they're collectible. And, yeah. Says like the dude who has dead animals
1: hanging off the wall there.
2: Yeah, maybe people in glass houses shouldn't throw stones there. Norm. So, just looking down, these chips have been on the carpet like 3 weeks in a row.
1: They're not mine.
2: They're neither of ours. Anyways, I think in comedy, when it comes to, like, she also said a really interesting thing where, like, time is precious and valuable, and there are so many comics that are just
1: wasting it.
2: Nuts. Wasting it. Insane. Yeah, it is not easy to wade through the crazy in this game.
1: I think every comedian is somewhat crazy.
2: Yeah, but some are good crazy and some are very bad crazy.
1: Mm-hmm.
2: Yeah.
1: But there's very few what I'd call normal people. But then what is normal?
2: I mean, like, I don't think I've ever met a normal person. We all have our little
1: quirks.
2: We've all got our little quirks. But there are, like, toxic, like, people who, like, radiate toxicity in the scene.
1: I can think of 10 off the top of my head. Oh, I won't name them.
2: Oh, I named one earlier.
1: Yeah. So,
2: which is fine.
1: But it's, you know, the beautiful thing is, if they're funny, it doesn't matter.
2: Yeah. It's
1: when you go up and you're not funny and you just radiate crazy, that everybody gets uncomfortable. People will leave.
2: Yeah. There's trauma dumping.
1: Yeah.
2: People who use it as a dating app. Like, it's...
1: That destroyed an entire thread in Calgary on Facebook.
2: What do you mean? Oh, right.
1: Do you sleep with audience members' thread? Yeah.
2: Well, like, bringing your Tinder date to an open mic is nuts.
1: Yeah.
2: If you're going up?
1: Yeah, I watched a comedian do her first set ever.
2: Yeah.
1: Trying to impress a boyfriend, and it was hilarious. I'm not going to name her.
2: Tell me after.
1: Yeah, I will.
2: Yeah.
1: But the best part about it is, the way the Druid, and it was now the Urban Tavern, so Lars was still hosting it at the time, and this comedian knew she was up next, but then Graham Chittenden and I forget who was with him from the Debaters, and it was on tour for Christmas, so this comedian is staged in the back hallway.
2: Cool. Okay.
1: But when touring headliners come in, they just get put right up, and you don't give them a light. They'll do whatever they want to do, because they might be working something out. They might do 5 minutes, like everybody else. They might do an hour.
2: Yeah.
1: Right? So this comedian had told their boyfriend that they were going to the bathroom, but then they knew they were up next, so... But then the boyfriend is like, they've been in the bathroom for over 20 minutes. And he started talking, are you okay? Like, you having issues?
2: No.
1: And then finally they get announced on stage, and he's like, what? And then she's like, yeah, my fiance, one of her jokes. And he's like, fiance? And the guy was laughing because he was like surprised by it.
2: Yeah.
1: And

0: and the things coming out of her mouth, right? But it was hilarious. But yeah, it
1: did
0: was.
1: Did she do well?
0: She did okay.
1: She did okay, and yeah. She, but she followed a touring headliner.
0: Yeah.
1: Which is
0: two.
1: Yikes.
0: Right.
1: Good for her.
0: And Graham Chittenden is ridiculously funny.
1: I don't know who that is.
0: So, it might have been even Steve Patterson himself.
1: Nice.
0: The host of CBCL Debaters. So that's crazy. I think it was both of them. So, yeah, it was like two guys who, you know, they work for CBC, they're touring, and they're touring their TV show.
1: That's a big follow.
0: Yeah. So, and then you're going back up as an open mic, you know, first time ever. And Lars set it up nice. Her very first time ever, yeah. And she survived.
1: Did she keep going?
0: Yeah, for a few years. She's still going. I don't see her often, but nice. I do see her that she's hitting, like, the rotation for Triple Threat and, you know.
1: So I know this person.
0: Probably.
1: Okay.
0: So.
1: Did she end this?
0: She actually has a very, very huge X following now to her Twitter. But
1: okay. Did she and this guy, did it work out between these two?
0: Oh no.
1: Crazy kids?
0: No, it did not.
1: No.
0: So.
1: Oh.
0: Yeah, I'll tell you later.
1: Okay. Well, that's so exciting.
0: Yeah.
1: That's always fun.
0: But and she's been on the show before too as a guest.
1: Nice.
0: Yeah. So, yeah. You know, you never know what's gonna happen.
1: No, don't bring your date to work.
0: It's never a good idea.
1: It's not a speed dating thing. It's not. Yeah. And also, if you bomb in front, I've bombed in front of people I've had crushes on.
0: Yeah, but every comedian bombs. Like, there's nothing you can do about it.
1: Yeah.
0: It's a part of the game. Some nights, you just don't connect with the audience at all. You know?
1: I don't blame the audience on my bombs.
0: No. It's you not connecting with them.
1: Yeah.
0: So, like, now, you're a newer comedian.
1: Mm-hmm.
0: You don't have the like, if I walk in and I see a bunch of old people, I'm not doing jokes. It's not going to be relatable.
1: I base my material off who I witness in the audience.
0: Yeah, 100%. You have to do that. But yeah. If you're going up to do 60 minutes, well, I know you don't have 60 minutes,
1: no.
0: Right? So you don't have enough room to deke. You're going to eventually have to rely on things that are not relatable. And yeah. I mean, I've done it. I've been cruising along at 35, 40 minutes, boom, and I had to bring this other joke in because I realized my timing's off.
1: Mm-hmm.
0: And then you lose them. And then you're like, oh, no. And I've actually grabbed one of my closing jokes, which normally one of your stronger jokes, to try and reset the room. But I'm like, no, what the hell do? I still have a six-minute gap at the back end now.
1: So I have a six-minute gap. I would rather bail early.
0: But you can't if you want to get paid. If you're contracted for 60, you do 60.
1: You do 60.
0: You can bail on an open mic. I've watched guys go up and leave after 2 minutes. And sometimes I only want to work on one joke. Like, I've gone to the grindstone and just gone up for 2 minutes before because I just want to get this joke out.
1: Yeah.
0: But I might not have been in the right mood to do a full set. Or I look around and there's only comedians. So I'm not doing the stuff they've heard 100 times.
1: Mm-hmm.
0: I'm just going to do the new one to see their reaction because they'll give you somewhat of an honest reaction.
1: Yeah.
0: Because if you get a pop out of comedians, like a legit pop, not the fake ha that we all do to make people feel good. If you get a legit pop out of comedians, you know there's something there.
1: Yeah.
0: And then if there's 4 or 5 or 6 audience members and I was only planning to work 1 or 2 jokes, I'll do 1 or 2.
1: Yeah.
0: So, but now, like, I'll work new material because I'm really confident in my joke writing. So if I have a new premise, I'll do a setup and punch, and I'll just do it as a one-liner or a two-liner in the middle of a long set.
1: Mm-hmm.
0: Once I've got the audience in the pocket, and then you try this joke, and you're like, aha, they went for it. So I have those opportunities now. I don't need to work the open mics for new material all the time anymore.
1: Which is nice.
0: Yeah. But it took 15 years to get there.
1: Yeah.
0: Right?
1: Yeah, it takes it's so
0: overnight success in comedy is 10 years.
1: Yeah.
0: That's overnight.
1: Yeah.
0: You know, so anybody that's trying to rush past that. And there's the odd case. Like a Charles Haycock was funny from day one.
1: Yeah.
0: Day one. You looked at it and you're like, dude, that's unfair to the rest of us. Like, you are not fair.
1: Yeah. But he's like world traveler.
0: Yeah. You know, and then there's, you know, of the like 600 plus comedians I know personally, there's been three or four that came out of the gate running, and you're like, wow.
1: Yeah.
0: You know, so, and then it also depends on your market.
1: Yeah.
0: You know, so there was a comedian in Montreal that I worked with when I was down there in 2019. She got the Halifax Comedy Festival last year. And so at festivals, you get 7 minutes. That's your tight seven.
1: Mm-hmm.
0: And then she was all excited last summer. She posted, I finally get a 15-minute set. And she's like 10 or 12 years in. I'm like, you've never done a 15? So a lot of times when we're down east, we'll invite really good comedians. We're like, come west.
1: Yeah.
0: Because as an opener, you get 30. And if you're good enough to headline, you can get a 60 with callback. And they were like, what? 60? I'm like, yeah, you can do 60s. So we're really lucky in Alberta to have some where you can go for a long run.
1: Yeah.
0: And so I'll invite a lot of the eastern comedians to come out here just for that reason.
1: 60's a long time.
0: Yeah.
1: 30's a long time.
0: It is.
1: Yeah.
0: You know? But once you get there, and then you're doing 15s and 20s or even 7s at a festival, you can. That's why when you see the Just for Laughs and you see somebody go up and just crush for 7 minutes, they took the best 7 out of 60.
1: Yes.
0: Right?
1: 100%. So. And like Brittany Lysing is a killer.
0: She is.
1: It's 1:59.
0: Yeah. We're going to have to hand us off to the after hours mix right away. And there it goes. So it's been fun, Rach.
1: Yeah, you too.
0: Good job on the board tonight.
1: Thanks, Norm.
0: And I don't know what's on the deck for next week. Do you know yet?
1: No. Maybe we'll get a guest.
0: Tune in next week. See what happens.
1: Hopefully a mole person.
0: We don't even know what happens.
1: Hopefully
0: maybe a mole rat.
1: A mole person. I'll do some research.
0: Mole?
1: All right. Bye.
0: Well, you got to keep talking until the show starts.
1: Oh, okay. this has been Comic Genius on CJSR 88.5 FM.
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Oh, and by the way, this is confidential information, okay? So please don't tell anyone I told you this, all right? 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

0: 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Thank you.
1: Come, tell me what it is you believe. 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

0: Okay.
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0: The People's Revolutionary Army is now in charge, and they're asking everybody to flood the police stations to give aid to the new government. And I remember her saying to people, as she was on the back of a truck going down to St. George's to join the call for people to protect the fragility of the revolution, I remember raising a fist and saying, "Power! Power! Power!" And I remember everybody, all of the people who supported Gary, was looking at my grandmother on the back of a truck in the village going down to St. George's, and they were crying, and I remember that distinctly.
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0: When we were kids, we had a neighbor who was a prick and a hater. He had issues with his anger, and all he ever wanted was to give us a good throttle and grip us by our skinny little throats. So the nickname we thought for him fit him quite logically: Motorbrains. One thing for certain is that Motorbrains' purpose, besides watching strippers at the Sherby every day, would be to stand behind his curtains and watch us like a perp. And if we missed the pass on our ball would hit his grass, Motorbrains would explode from out his home and try to pop our ball with his teeth or a fork.

But this time was different. Motor brains was gripping at our ball more aggressively than normal. And when he went to kick at it, he completely missed it. And just like a missile, his slipper shot ballistic, slipping off his foot with such a wicked force. As his slipper blasted off, our ball rolled slowly back to us. And we picked it up. What happened next? Nobody would have guessed. You had to be there to believe it, I suppose.

Coda Brains, a snipper, was caught by a pigeon. He flew away with it. 4 years went by. My other brother and I were on a gondola somewhere on the west coast. I was so excited to be out of Winnipeg, when lo and behold, my brother tapped me on my shoulder and motioned with his head towards the corner. There, with his back to us, pretending not to notice us, Motor Brains. And his wife, she was there too.

0: They are only the fifth African monkey species to be discovered in the last 75 years. Sean Farrington spoke to two scientists working on the project, a PhD student from Florida Atlantic University, Junior Amboko, and the lead scientist, Professor Kate Detweiler.
1: The new Colobus laquelii is a medium-sized monkey, and it's covered in dark hair. And then on its face, it's got this really magnificent orange cream-colored lips and area under the nose that sticks out, especially when it roars. And then it's got this really spiky black hair around the side of the face and on the top of the head.
2: And Junior, can you tell us a bit more about the environment this monkey is living in and why, you know, would have taken so long and the discovery has come about in this way?
3: The Lomami National Park is a very remote place, difficult to access and also high, and probably this is why it took long time to actually discover the species and also collect more data on it.
2: Kate, why is it such an important step?
1: So in, I think, 2026, having a new monkey species come to light after all these years of being in the landscape, it's just really rare. We had an earlier discovery in 2012 from the same landscape on the west side of the Lomami River, and now we're on the east side. So we're really excited to have the next steps for learning more about what laquelii, its ecology is and its evolutions. It's really, really extraordinary.
2: And Junior, how close can scientists get with sound recordings to being able to provide, you know, the rest of the world with a little bit more of a detailed experience?
3: You can hear laquelii as far as up to 200 meters, but usually 50 to 100 meters, you really have like a nice sound and you can record.
2: And sightings? Will there be added interest around the world now for people to get even closer to see them for themselves?
3: Lomami is a new park. It was officially established in 2016. So almost everything needs to be studied, not just primates. But I keep reminding people that we have over 50 species of mammals in general. We have over 200 species of birds.
2: Junior, for you, was there a certain point that was particularly emotional along the journey?
3: Yes, emotional, because I started from the very beginning to collect data. We didn't know anything about the species. And at the end, I was actually the one who gave the name, Colobus congoesi. This was actually from my suggestion. And just, it's so amazing for me. And I'm just proud to see that this naming is coming from me.
0: It's Junior Amboko and Professor Kate Detweiler. You can find more of today's global news online at bbc.com/news. But from me, Andrew Peach, and all of us here in the BBC Newsroom in London, thank you for being with us.
4: This is the BBC World Service, keeping you up to date with health and well-being.
5: We're in a renaissance of science, and amazing new tools are becoming available. We're tackling new diseases, and that's the exciting part. The bad part is, there's been this incredible politicization of vaccines.
6: It's often been said that arts and culture can benefit our mood, but you might be surprised to learn they can actually make a real difference to our physical health too.
7: These figures were so high for food poisoning, and they've said the burden is similar to that of TB or malaria or HIV.
8: We have a right to expect food safety, and that isn't the case across the globe.
9: The T cells that came from the after lunch draw, they were better at doing their job. And what T cells do is find infected cells and remove them. It suggested that a meal really did make a difference.
4: Health and well-being from the BBC World Service.
10: Coming up next on Business Daily, the Hollywood mega merger between Paramount and Warner Brothers would, if the companies had their way, bring Harry Potter and Top Gun, amongst others, under one roof. But as 12 regulators in the United States effectively shouted no deal this week, we'll ask what the row might mean for what we see on our screens. So join Michelle Fleury and me, Will Bain, after the latest world news.
11: BBC News with Moira Alderson. President Zelensky of Ukraine has appealed for unity after his decision to remove the defence minister prompted protests in Kyiv and other cities. He said Mykhailo Fedorov had fallen out with the commander of the armed forces and he regretted having to choose between them. An Italian court is delivering its verdicts in a mass trial over a bridge collapse that killed 40

Good morning. This is TBA, the station CJSR. With me, Sarah, I'm with you for the next couple of hours until 9 a.m. And I've got lots and lots on the go for you. First, I want to let you know we were listening to a brand new, a debut album from a Chicago-based singer-songwriter, Andrew Saw. Just came out June 26th on Bloodshot Records. He's called the album American Rough, and he just sang Lavender Cowboy, which is an homage to the legend Patrick Haggerty, the Lavender Cowboy. Really, it's all about him being, Haggerty that is, being Andrew Saw's mentor and friend who paved the way for many, many a gay country scene star. And turns out Patrick Haggerty was around these them there parts back in the 1970s and actually released the album Lavender Country back in 1973. So really talking about, I mean, I also love that it came out in June, Pride Month. I wonder, I bet you that was, there was a plan. I've also got lots of plans for you today. Coming up here on TBA, I've got Bird is the Word. It's all about a bird that might just sound like a dog toy. So just prep your dogs to be hearing some squeaking noises, and prep your text machine to text in when you think you, if you think you might have a good guess. 780-492-2577. That'll be in the first half hour of the show. Later on in the show, we have got a deep Edmonton trivia question for you. It has to do with hammers and vacuums and sewing machines. That's coming up later in the show. Also later in the show, I will be joined by our news director, what I'm trying to say. Asad Chishti is going to be on the show with me around just after 8:30. He is going to be going to the police commission meeting happening today, and he's going to have a sneak peek about that. So, with all that in mind, let's keep on with the music. Oh, I just got a text at 780-492-2577 from Grant. And Tucker. Tucker is a delightful, I mean, all dogs are delightful. There's all dogs are the best dogs. Tucker is a service dog in training with dogs with

Wings has ventured on down to the station a number of times. So yeah, it looks like Tucker is ready, as is Grant, for when we're going to be playing Bird is the Word. That's coming up very, very soon. But first, out of Vancouver, a musician who's played with Hannah Georges, Shad, Said the Whale, Hey Ocean. Who am I speaking of? I am speaking of David Versetti. This is his most recent release from a couple years back called Fictionalized. Here is That's What's Up, right here on CJSR. It is 7:06.

couple of Canucks right there. Charlotte Cornfield backed up by Feist on Charlotte's brand new-ish, newer. Apparently that's the thing that I'm saying this morning. I'm Sarah, this is TBA. The new-ish, newer album is Hurts Like Hell, put out in March 27th by Charlotte Cornfield. Living With It was the song that we heard featuring Feist. It's currently 16 degrees. We're going up to a high of 29 today. Mix of sun and cloud. Not going to shock anyone when I tell you that there is a chance of showers and a risk of a thunderstorm at some point today and into tonight. It's currently 7:14. That means it's time for none other than the game Bird Is the Word, where I play a bird call of a bird native to this area, a Miskwechiwiskaigan, Region 4 of the Métis Nation in Alberta, Treaty 6, Edmonton. And then you, dear listener, text in to our listener text line. There's actually a text line just for you, listener. Just you. You and only you. 780-492-2577. Okay, are you ready? This comes courtesy of Jordan, who guessed the bird correctly last week. And Jordan said that they think they saw a flock of these fly over Queen Mary Park, but they couldn't figure out the sound because it sounds like a dog's squeak toy, but they think it's this bird. A little bit squeaky. Okay, so that's one call. Kind of got a dog squeaker type sentiment to it. I've got two different guesses here for a nuthatch. Great guess. Not correct, though. So this is a type of seabird. Yes, they do. They do come to Alberta. They are a type of seabird, but they are, oh, I got another guess in here, northern flicker. Not correct. It's a seabird, and most seabirds are white, but this one is much, much, much darker in color, and it even has that dark color in its name. Have I given too much away? Have I not given enough away? One more. Let's hear from one more of our pals. Got kind of like a really steady beat to it. It doesn't look like I'm getting any correct guesses today. Oh boy, Jordan, you and me together stumped them. Are you ready, folks? Okay, just one more. I want to give everybody ample opportunity. Oh, that's very squeaky. Are there dogs in the audience who have the beautiful little head tilt happening right now? Okay. Doesn't look like we're going to get any more guesses in today. Oh, no, not a petrel. Okay, so this one is, drumroll, it is a black tern. T-E-R-N is how it's spelled. They're very social. They actually live in loose colonies, and they forage, and they migrate, and they roost in flocks, sometimes as few as 100. And sometimes up to tens of thousands of them. So what are you looking for? If you hear that noise and it's not a dog with a squeaky toy, you are looking for a bird that's about the size, it's in between the size of a robin and a crow. It's a small, and I love the description, delicately built. It has a thin, pointed bill,
long pointed wings, and it actually has a forked tail like a swallow, and they have short little legs, and they, like I said, they are an outlier in the world of seabirds because most seabirds are white. Think seagulls, think pelicans. But these folks, these black terns, their plumage is dark gray above, and then they have black heads and black oh boy, I love All About Birds, allaboutbirds.org, which comes from the Cornell University. They explained that they have black underparts. I like to call it the undercarriage, but yes, black undercarriage. So their underwings and their undertail are all quite pale. But this is only for the breeding adults. Non-breeding adults are gray above and whitish below. And then the juveniles, they are brown and like a brown, kind of a scaly pattern all over. So there you have it. The black tern, they like to swoop. You'll see them swooping. They can pluck fish right out of the water. They can also do like really tight turns when they're flying and veer over here and veer over there and catch an insect or two, just like swallows do. And when are they here? When are they here in these, them, their parts? They are here when they are in the breeding season. So they actually can nest in large freshwater marshes. And they like to hang out in big old colonies together. They're not super organized. They are independent thinkers, these black terns. So they will be in those colonies, and really, you know, like fun fact is they will form these colonies in the same locations every year. Yeah, they'll be like, "Okay, see you later, Ronald. See you later, Doris. See you next year. Meet back here in 365. And boom, there they are. I mean, the only thing depending is on water levels. So if there's a, you know, say AI data center, maybe the water levels will be way lower and they won't be there. So, give some thought to that. They do flock all the way down south to tropical coastlines to winter. So they are truly snowbirds. And sad fact here, in the last half century, this species, the black tern, has lost about half of their North American population. That is very sad news. So, protect the black tern, know your black terns, and do not mistake them for squeaky toys belonging to dogs. Now it is 7:21, and we're going to go to a classic, which will then lead into a brand new song, because if you are a listener to TBA, you know that the way I listen to music is I can't help myself. I find through lines constantly. I'm like, oh, that reminds me of blah, blah, blah, blah. Ooh, I'm not like over-explaining things. I just like, in my ear, I'm just like, that reminds me of said thing. So, first up, The Beatles with Lucy in the Sky with Diamonds, which a lot of people say, that's a drug song. That's a drug song. You're talking about LSD. Because the initials for Lucy in the Sky with Diamonds, all the nouns in there, spell out LSD. But John Lennon, who shares the writing credit on this song, said, is not. No fair, guys, is not. Never, no, it's not. You don't know. You don't know me. So we're going to listen to The Beatles with Lucy in the Sky of Diamonds. And then we're going to go to a brand new song from the Anishinaabe musician Daniel Monkman, who goes by Zune, and his brand new release, Happy Thought School, with A Tactic. And bend your ear on this, and you can always text in and let me know. Do you hear the through line? Or maybe you're going to be like, Sarah, you are out to lunch. Speaking of lunch, I've got some details about Taste of Edmonton, because we are currently giving away some drink tickets, food tickets, little vouchers, the ones that you need to take to each of the vendors. If you text in, another thing you can text in the word soup, and you're entered to win 45 food tickets. And really, when you're going to each booth, it's about three to five tickets per
thing. So you've got, with 45 tickets, you got a lot. So think about it. Consider it. Here are the Beatles. Enough out of me. Here's John and Ringo and George and Paul. Is it?

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1: the OBGMs. These Toronto punks don't hold back, and their explosive live sets prove it. 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
0: 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CJSR has lots of Taste of Edmonton tickets to give away.
2: What did you say?
0: Good at the nearly 50 restaurants, pubs, eateries, and cafes being showcased on Churchill Square during the 10-day food fest. And from now to July 16th, they can be yours.
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0: All you have to

0: do is text the word soup, S-O-U-P, to 780-492-2577. 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So don't miss out on this supreme prize.
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out of Melbourne, Australia, that is instrumental music from producer Henry Jenkins. But when he is putting music out, at least this music, he goes by JNBO. I wonder if he prefers the letters all like spoken out like that, or if he just goes by Jimbo. We'll never know. Well, we could know. What is my point? My point is we just listened to Letting Go, the brand new album from Jimbo, or J-N-B-O, is called And Friends. And thanks for being here with me, friends. It's currently 7:35. 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I'm Sarah, the show TBA. And what else have I got for you? I got some brand new music coming up in this half hour. We are going to head to City Hall. And last week we talked about bike lanes, and I thought, you know, we'll move on from that. There will be some other things. No. The transportation minister of Alberta, has decided to weigh in on bike lanes. I mean, we'd kind of heard rumblings of this in previous months, but yeah, turns out things are escalating. I'll have more on that after this brand new from Yearnalism. Not journalism, Yearnalism. It is a 12-track brand new album, third studio album for an artist called Baby Rose. Here is the cut from the secretly Canadian released album called Better, right here on CJSR.

It's 7:40. This is CJSR. Yeah, let's head downtown to find out what's happening at City Hall. Turns out, so last week we were chatting about 50th Street, which is over kind of close to Gold Bar Park, if you know where that is. And so up over there, they are wanting to, you know, look at that road. It's quite wide. There's lots of businesses along it. And they're talking about how they want to put in bike lanes to make it so it's not just for cars, but it's a safe place for pedestrians, for people with strollers and scooters and mobility aids and bikes as well. And so then some people raised a little bit of a stink, and the city councilors talked about it and said, okay, whoa, we will save, maybe I shouldn't use the word save, we'll have 30 parking stalls that will remain. It's going to cost us double the price. So instead of $2 million to do the revitalization and have some beautiful multi-modal lanes to go along beside the bike the car lanes, we'll keep some parking spots, 30 of them. It's going to cost $4 million. And so, you know, some people are asking questions about that. And now the Alberta government has decided to weigh in on the matter. They just launched an online form. It's a public complaint line. A public complaint line for bike lanes. What does it do? You basically go on there and you can complain about if you think a bike lane is underused or is taking away parking spots. And so if you go onto that site, you can see that it's very skewed and they are looking for negative responses. And we just did our bike lanes for bike month, which is June, talked about how when people are like, the bike lanes are never used. The fact is for every pickup truck, that counts as 12. A dozen cyclists. So for us to have and to be aiming for traffic jams on bike lanes, it's not really possible unless we're having Tour de France here, which, you know, we're not France. So I don't think that's going to happen. But the point is not congestion. The point is free flowing and giving people options. So anyways, the transportation minister, Devin Dreesen, says that he wants to hear from Albertans if bike lanes are creating traffic congestion, hurting businesses, or prolonging emergency response times. Just so we're clear, hurting businesses, statistically speaking, it has been shown that cycling and public transportation, buses, walking are actually better for business because it allows people to make unplanned stops. Whereas we all know, or many of us probably know, when you see something, you're like, oh, I got to stop there, but then I got to park, and then I'm going to have to walk there, and whereas if you're walking, or you're cycling, or you're on your scooter, or a scooter, then it's easy to stop. So it actually, looking at, like, dulles to donuts, it actually is better for business. So if you, I'm actually going to share this form. And, you know, you can do with it what you would like, but maybe you would like to give the feedback that bike lanes are actually a positive. Maybe we ratio the form. Maybe that's what we should do. Another way to do that, if you want to do something more focused in the affirmative, you can go to Bike Edmonton. Now, Bike Edmonton has a form and a form letter, I should say, that goes to the transportation minister and says, hey, you know what? Bikes are great and bike lanes are super too. And we support them and we want to see this. And we want to see this in our communities. It builds better social fabric of our communities. It is more inclusive. It helps
everyone get around, not just people with driver's license and the ability and the means to drive and to own a car and to pay insurance and to pay for the ever-rising price of gas. So I'm going to share the Bike Edmonton form letter and information of if you wanted to send that email. I'm also going to share the form. I'll be doing this on our Blue Sky, which you can find. It's just cjsrfm.bluesky.social. You can also find us on Instagram and at friends at CJSR. I'll be sharing up those links for you to do. Maybe you want to do all of them. Maybe you want to take a, you want to do a poo-poo platter of bike lane feelings sharing

a thought sharing. It's interesting because the mayor, Andrew Knack, says that this bike lane portal from the from the province, get this, is a distraction. Yeah, true story. It basically is distracting. It's a playbook to A, flood the zone, which is a Trump tactic, where there's just so many things going on, like the AI data centers and bike lanes and wildfires and et cetera, et cetera, et cetera, that people can't focus and we feel overwhelmed and we feel hopeless and just then become unable to act, which is a valid response. That's why they use that approach. The other piece is, if we're divided, there can't be a collective energy focus on going forward and fighting and being collectively united. That's redundant, I think. Collectively united? If you're not united, are you a collect? Anyways, I digress. The point is, I will share those pieces. And 311, the Edmonton, City of Edmonton app, where you can report if there are issues, thanks to some advocacy with some of the public transportation and active transportation advocates here in the city, they have adapted the 311 app to include the ability to report cyclist safety concerns. So it's really interesting. Like, so this way, you know, if there are concerns about the infrastructure that make it unsafe, or there are ways to make it more safe for cyclists and people on scooters and people using multimodal ways of getting around the city, you can let the city know. So it's just interesting how each of these is like are being positioned. So 311 is being a positive and saying, yeah, we want to make an avenue, no pun intended, for cyclists and people using active transportation to keep the infrastructure strong and vibrant and very usable for as many people and as inclusive as possible. Then the Alberta government is like, hey, let's collect all the negativity that we can, and this will allow us to make the case to get rid of bike lanes. Just food for thought. I'm going to share all of those links up on our Blue Sky and Instagram so you can take a look and feel free to do with it what you will. But I know that, you know, a lot of times we are, as Albertans, are painted in one specific way. Really conservative, car-driving, oil-loving. And that's not my experience in this place. I was raised here, I was born in Edmonton, and that is not my experience here. It's the folks and the community, the connections that I have are very much about helping one another, living together and helping one another out, and wanting to see everyone be able to engage and enjoy the city. So on that note, I'll share those links up and we'll go to a brand new song, which just feels fitting. Doom Mood is the name of this cut. It's from the LA-based French duo Pearl and the Oysters. That's a Juliet Pearl Davis and Joaquin Pollock. The two of them are originally from Paris, relocated to, of all places, Gainesville, Florida, and then said, we're going to go a little bit north, and they have now settled in Los Angeles. This is their brand new album, their sixth studio album, called Monkey Mind, and we're going to go to Doom Mood. It's not doomy sounding. It's quite fun. It's currently 7:50 right here. You're listening to CJSR. See? No doom here. No doom.

We got time for one more song. I should tell you that that was Christy Allum, Rouge Rouge. I can even tell you what that means. My 4 years of French, 2 hours just every couple of days. That means red, red. You're welcome. French singer from the 1960s, Christy Allum, and that song was released back in 1967. We heard a brand new cut.

at 2026 from just before that, Doom Mood, Pearl and the Oysters, the sixth studio album from that LA-based French duo. And I thought we would stay kind of, you know, Parisian en français. I am all together now. Are going to go to the top of the hour because we are 3 minutes away. It is currently 7:57. We're going to go out with a little more en français. It's a Zooby Zooby Zoo, courtesy of Jillian Hills. She didn't write it, but she sure did release it in the summer of 1960. Here is Jillian Hills taking us up to 8 bells right here on CJSR.

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1: Tuki Tuki Edwin Wonka. 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

that is the brand new, brand new album from Twisted Teens. They are out of New Orleans. They're a duo. And this is apparently their third full-length album in the last year. Their second of this year. So in the last 365, they have put out three albums. And then we're just over halfway in this year, and they've already put out two. This is brand new. It just came out last week. It's called Florida Water Blues, and we heard Guided Thunder right here on CJSR. It's currently 8:05. The show is TBA, and we are currently sitting at 18 degrees, and we're going to go all the way up another 11 degrees up to a high of 29 today. A chance of showers this afternoon and a risk of a thunderstorm, because that is what the summer is looking like this summer. I will take it, because the wildfires that are happening over yonder, over east, just over to the right of us, holy camoly, devastating stuff. We're no stranger to it. We are now going to go to another one of those sets where I hear something and I go, that reminds me. But this more is about the title of a brand new release. So this is the debut album for the Atlanta quartet, The Ultralights. And they have decided to call the album, and we're going to hear the title track from it, called Pleasure's All Yours. And that made me think about, hey, isn't there something that the Replacements did back in the day? Yeah. And this is their Outtakes and Alternatives album that was put out. It's a collection of all their kind of like outtakes and lesser known alternative versions of songs. So we

We're going to, and they called that album "The Pleasure's All Yours." So we're going to go to a "Pleasure's All Yours" doubleheader, a twofer. From The Replacements, we're going to hear the alternative version of "Can't Hardly Wait." But first, that brand new cut from the Ultralights, "Pleasure's All Yours," off of the debut album by the same name, right here on CJSR.

0: It's currently 8:13. Oh, sorry, the replacements. Sorry about that. It's 8:13 right here in Amishquachi, Wiskagon, Treaty 6, Region 4 of the Métis Nation in Alberta, Edmonton. I'm Sarah, and are you ready? Do you have your shovels? Well, in case you don't, just hear me out.
1: Deep Edmonton Trivia.
0: Yeah, we are digging into local heritage to get to know this place that we call home just a little bit better. So this is between you, yourself, and you. You don't need to text in, although I do love a good text. 780-492-2577. You can say, hey, you can put in a guess once I put the question out there. So I want to know, this is a pretty straightforward question. Which community league in Edmonton is home to the Edmonton Tool Library? And if you're wondering, what the heck is a tool library? Well, I told you, digging shovels. The tool library is just that. It's a library of tools that folks can borrow free of charge. Affordable access to hand, power, and garden tools to its members. So you have to have a membership, but it is, like, the barriers are very low. Because they have hedge trimmers, they have lawnmowers, they have a sewing machine, they have a miter saw, a leaf blower, a shop vac. I mean, the list goes on and on and on. So I want to know, do you know which community league? It's not that you have to be a member of the community league. It's just the building and the place that is calls the Edmonton Tool Library. Like, the Edmonton Tool Library calls this community league home. Did I confuse you enough? Did I make that confusing enough for you folks? So which one is it? I'm not just going to throw the net way wide. I'm going to give you some parameters. So is it A, Garneau, B, Riverbend, C, Bellevue, or D, Windermere? So you don't need to be a member of this community league. Anyone who is just need to have a membership, so then they can, you know, track and make sure that they get all the tools back, because the whole point of the library is if things come back, then other people can use it. I love the idea of it. It's that, you know, we don't have to all own individually each thing and each tool, that we can share. And also,

that we can share. And also, a friend of mine told me about how they share a wheelbarrow between three different neighbors. So they don't all need to have a wheelbarrow taking up space. And also, wheelbarrows can be expensive, right? So they share it amongst three neighbors. That's the same essence of the Edmonton Tool Library. You can always find out more about them at edmontontoollibrary.weebly. I'll spell it for you. How about that? edmontontoollibrary.weebly.com. Do you have your answer yet? Where is it situated? Garneau, Riverbend, Bellevue, or Windermere? If you guessed Bellevue, then ding, ding, ding. That is the correct answer. You can always find out more about them. And this question came courtesy of none other than Chris Chenyon Phillips, who also happens to be, you know, on the up and up when it comes to heritage and all things heritage trivia. He works at eCamp. He also used to work here at CJSR. Truth's out, Chris. And eCamp is the Edmonton City as Museum project. He provided the question for us. Not only that, but he's prepping an exhibit at K-Days. Yeah, at the Edmonton Expo Center in Hall B, eCamp will be presenting Roots and Roots. Roots as in like roots of trees, and then roots as in bike routes or bus routes. And it explores Edmonton's stories through all five senses. So they have ways for you to engage with the heritage of Edmonton through sight and sound and smell and taste even and touch. So it's obviously with all those senses being engaged, it is a very much an interactive way to learn about the city's history, and it's all fully accessible. So that actually, they're doing an opening event, and that is happening this Friday. So tomorrow, July 12th? No, that happened a while ago. July 17th. The opening is still coming. I'm just saying July 12th happened a little while ago. 5 days ago. Four days ago, in fact. I'm confusing the matter. July 17th, this Friday at 6:30 at the Edmonton Expo Center as part of K-Days. eCamp is presenting Roots and Roots. That's the opening for it, but it will be available all throughout the festival. Okay. Without further ado, let's get back into the music. We are going to go to some kind of dark, gloomy, goth, post-punk, but like still a jam. And we're going to get that courtesy of the debut EP from the London-based four-piece band called Mouth Ulcers. This is their brand new release, Silent Pictures. We're going to go to Prevail right here on CJSR.

0: Ah, there's that guy. Good old David Bowie. From back in 1997, a song that he co-wrote with none other than Brian Eno. I'm Afraid of Americans, with the album Earthling. And I didn't realize this, because I'm not a, like, a mega fan of the 1995 cult hit Showgirls, but apparently on the soundtrack of that. So put that in your back pocket. A little bit of trivia for you. Before that, from the brand new debut EP from the London-based, you know, another UK-er, or UK-ers, London-based four-piece Mouth Ulcers, we heard Prevail. Well, we are going to keep prevailing here at CJSR. Coming up after the break, some more tunage. That maybe I should give you a little heads up that there's... I edited it, so it is edited, and there is not a lot of profanities. So this is just a content warning for right after this. It's a great band, a classic band, an American hip-hop group by the name of NWA, and then we're going to hear from CJSR's brand spanking new news director, Asad. So that's coming up. Don't go anywhere. It is 8:29. You are tuned and locked to CJSR.
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6: The following contains content that your children almost certainly wouldn't have noticed, but you probably don't want them hearing anyway. 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

0: the classic F the Police, but the full word. NWA, Straight Outta Compton, was the debut album that was featured on, put out all the way back in 1989, with lyrics written by Eazy-E, Ice Cube, and MC Ren. And dang, those lyrics. I mean, they're talking about the conditions of life back in Compton, California, around that time, 1989. But a lot of stuff seems to be the same. And so I just thought we should play that because I have none other than CJSR's news director, Asad, here. And Asad, you are doing something about the police commission.
1: That's right. Thanks for playing NWA News with Asad. I'm the news-ish director. Thrilled to be here.
0: News-ish. Love it.
1: Yeah. For starters, at noon, I'm going to go to a public meeting at City Hall, which is a police commission meeting, and it promises to be a textured good one.
0: Textured. Interesting. That felt, very, interesting.
1: Well, I rolled into the station, you know, maybe 5 minutes later than I'd planned because a small press publisher called to be like, oh, a paper, texture. And so I'm just thinking about texture and potholes.
0: Potholes. So what is on your plate for the news? You're doing the police commission at City Hall. Does it promise to be a good one?
1: Oh, yes, absolutely. You know, less than a year ago, a new police chief, the 24th police commissioner, Warren Dreikel, was announced.
0: Also a police chief.
1: Police chief, right. Yeah. Was announced. And the big news, and there's so much happening right now in the city, is around, the chief visiting illegal settlements in the West Bank earlier this year in February.
0: In occupied Palestine.
1: The story was initially reported and broken by Jeremy Appel of The Orchard.
0: Local journalist.
1: That's right. Putting the mon in Edmonton. Edmonton. I'm working on this.
0: Workshopping it. I love it. So, I mean, we don't necessarily have a lot of time to talk about it. This is going to be a sneak peek that we're chatting about right now, but how are people going to be able to hear more? Like, you're going to the commission, so, like, then what?
1: Great question, Sarah. Thank you.
0: Oh, well, thank you.
1: No, thank you. Thank us. We're going to pilot a new show beginning next week. It's going to be called Pivot Points. It'll be a timely weekly panel looking at topics Edmontonians, Albertans, and folks in the Edmonton area, Sherwood Park, St. Albert's, like those folks want to tune into and contribute to.
0: Amazing. And I mean, looking at the media landscape, I mean, the news just broke that, what is it, Global is cutting all kinds of outlets in Edmonton, in Calgary. As we know, Jeremy Appel also broke the story or wrote about it, about how the National Post or the Post Media Group control a whole bunch of the papers, including the Edmonton Journal, and how they have been pushing those papers to the right. So really, there's a drought.
1: I mean, these things go hand in hand. You know, we think about the institutions that you want to be able to trust and a healthy media ecosystem, you know, biodiversity of, you know, places like the Gateway and Taproot and the Sprawl and, you know, like it's a long list, The Breach, De Facto Media, you name it, Briar Patch Magazine, you name it. Like, all of these things help us be accountable and transparent. And so pulling the plug like this and shifting the anchor jobs to Toronto or Ottawa, that's not just rude, that's harmful and violent, I would say, in this moment. Wow.
0: So you're going to go, but how tricky was it to actually go to the police committee and be able to attend this meeting today, being it's down at the at City Hall?
1: It was fine. Like, they have a nice website, you know, the PDFs are well organized and what have you. It's more interesting, like, what they're not saying. An odd part was, like, I thought it was signing up to attend the meeting, but I was accidentally signing up to speak, you know, which was fine, but it's pretty standard for city council, even. But I was asked via email what I wanted to ask.

0: ask about, like what my question would be, and both as a resident of Edmonton as well as a media worker, it's kind of meta, you know, policing the questions to the police commission.
1: Well, that's a lot of policing. That is a lot of policing. So, but you are going, and if folks actually want to check out the agenda that you were just referencing, it's edmontonpolicecommission.com, and you can find it by clicking on meetings, and then right there you'll see July 16th meeting. Not only that, folks, you can watch it live. So there's a link there that you can actually watch the commission live. This is really exciting stuff. We actually had someone texted, an anonymous metalhead texted in asking, what day and time is Pivot Points going to be on?
0: Oh, snap. All right. I guess we're gonna drop it, I guess. The good thing we discussed this with Chad yesterday.
1: Yeah, good thing.
0: Pivot Points will launch next Tuesday at 5 p.m. or next Wednesday at 5 p.m. Yes.
1: So that is, let's see, like, whoa.
0: Tuesday.
1: Where's a calendar when you need one? That would be, Wednesday is the 22nd. Boom. July 22nd, Wednesday. And yeah, so we're going to have some fantastic guests that are going to, panelists, in fact, in that ecosystem. I loved your term, biodiversity, within the news of Alberta. I mean, Asad, you and I have chatted about the idea that there's like this one, and I spoke about it just a little bit earlier on the show, this idea that there's like this one perspective of what an Albertan is and how we are portrayed outside of the jurisdiction of Alberta. And do you feel like these panelists are going to toe that line, or where do you think that's, how are you kind of curating those panelists?
0: Good question. I think it's a great question. And, you know, Karen Unland and I had a quick chat yesterday.
1: Who's part of Taproot.
0: Who's part of Taproot and is going to be part of this panelist. And, you know, we're talking about, how do you lead with curiosity? How do you present the information in a way that's accessible? So there might be panelists on there whose opinions or perspectives I don't agree with. And that's okay. Mm-hmm. That'll inform my position. And also just the show's position, because I think we're largely seeing outside of Alberta and also within the city of Edmonton, a large swath of folks who don't see themselves represented in the headlines, in the body of the actual news articles, in the videos, in the, like, we contain multitudes. I have never met an Albertan I did not love, like, or respect, or some combination of the above. So, yes, I think we'll yeah, I don't know if that answers your question. I hope it does.
1: I think it does, and I think more will be revealed. But also on that idea that, you know, there are going to be differing of opinion, but we're not here for platforming people that might have hateful or, we're not doing clickbait here.
0: Yeah, I mean, it's much easier to destroy than it is to build, you know, and we're going to try and, you know, we have a code of conduct, you know, there are certain things that we'll adhere to and that the station does, there's things we don't have room for here, and the show will be an extension of that in terms of how we treat each other.
1: I love that. Okay, so folks, next Wednesday, the debut of Pivot Points. Asad, thanks for stopping in. You got a busy day ahead of you going to the police commission. And as I said, folks, you can go to edmontonpolicecommission.com to find out more. Click on meetings. July 16th is the meeting. You can also watch it live. Okay, folks, Lucky Charm is Asad, and the next song, brand new from Panda Bear and Sonic Boom, right here on CJSR.

Ooh, the title track from the 2016 release from the Junior Boys, Kiss Me All Night. Ooh, that would be nice. Also nice, Jay is up next. She's here for the next hour with you, always playing incredible music. There's lots of throwbacks. There's lots of new music. Lots and lots and lots, mostly, in fact, the majority physical music, like CD, actual CDs and tapes, which, you know, the pendulum swings, right? Like, people have gone all the way being like digital first, and then let's get back to like hard copy, man. Jay is doing just that. Coming up at 9, I have time for one more song, and I heard this cut on a great show earlier this week on Monday. What Do We Know? Patrick and Brian do a bang-up job every week, and they base it on a theme. They're two music professors, so they do some deep cuts and some really great background on music and, music history, context. I love a good bit of context, and that's what they deliver. They played this because their most recent theme was walking. So here is Joy Division taking us out of this episode of TBA. Thanks so much for listening. It's always a joy. I love hearing from you. I love just spending my Thursday mornings with you. Don't go anywhere. Jay is next. But first, Joy Division with Atmosphere, right here on CJSR.

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4: Hi everyone, I'm Jay. I'm here to play you some CDs, as Sarah lovely mentioned for me, introduced me. I play every Thursday at 9 a.m. I won't be here for the next few weeks, but I'm here pretty much every Thursday. And I play CDs, and I tend to play like a pretty good mix of things. I like to play some folk, some rock. I mean, I could just go on, but those are the pretty like main genres I stick to, like kind of move in between those. But yeah, I'm going to start off this morning with some Canadian artists. I think it's great to play local artists that are Canadian. I mean, it's important for us to represent that. So I'm going to start us off with a band from Regina, Saskatchewan, Foxwarren. I'm going to play from their debut. It's a self-titled album, Foxwarren, and I'm going to play you a track called Sunset Canyon. So here's that, and I hope you enjoy.

All right, you just heard Frame of Mind by Sea of Lettuce, a Calgary band, from their album Open Doors. Open Doors. Before that was Frazee Ford playing September Fields from her album Indian Ocean. And the first song that I played this hour was Sunset Canyon by Fox Warren from their self-titled album, released in 2018, I believe. Those just to kick off the hour with some Canadian artists. I really like all those artists. I thought it was kind of like a more of an upbeat, like easygoing vibe to the songs. So that was the way I wanted to start off the hour. Next up, we're gonna get into some Cuban artists. I love all these songs. Recently, I've been listening to a little bit more of some Cuban artists, some Latin music, and we're going to start off with an artist called Mongo Santa Maria. I believe he's a percussionist from what I read, and it's a really beautiful song. So that's kind of what I'm going to be playing for you. Thanks for listening. 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It is 9:16, and we'll just get back into the music. Here you go.

You just heard Kimbara by Celia Cruz. Before that was Candela by Buena Vista Social Club, their self-titled album from 1997. And before that we heard Mongo Santa Maria from his album Our Man in Havana. Yeah, I thought that would be some fun music to play this hour. Like, we're about like halfway through the hour now, but I thought it'd be a little more upbeat music to listen to. I mean, I think a lot of the stuff that I play is pretty upbeat, but, you know, it's Thursday, it's 9 in the morning. I don't know, maybe you're listening like on your commute, maybe you have a day off, but you're probably, if you're up, you're probably up and at them. I would think so. I don't know, maybe I'm wrong. I'm a bit of a morning person, so I tend to get up early and get going, but yeah. Thanks for listening to those tunes. You're listening to CJSR 88.5 FM. I'm Jay, playing you some tracks. I play usually a mix of CDs and music. I just hope that you can enjoy. Maybe you're hearing some new stuff. Maybe you're hearing some stuff that you already know and you really are happy to hear it again. Maybe you forgot about it. I always find when I'm listening to the radio, I'm like, oh, I totally forgot about all these songs. So I think the radio is a great place to discover new music too. So yeah. Next up, I'm going to be playing you some Big Thief. Now, I love Big Thief. I'm going to see their concert in Montreal in a couple weeks. So I'm getting pretty excited for that and getting hyped up. And I thought I would share the love with some of you and see if anybody else, I mean, you can text it and let me know if you like Big Thief. But I if you haven't listened, you should really check them out. I'm going to play you a track from their album, Dragon New Warm Mountain, I Believe in You. That's a pretty fun album title, I think. Yeah, I'm going to start off with some of that, and we're going to get into some Half Moon Run, listen to a little bit of Simon and Garfunkel, so stay tuned, and I hope you enjoy.

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All right, you just heard Islands of Men by Geese from their album Getting Killed. I think it was released in, let me check here. Released in, 2025, so pretty recent. Before that was Angie, which is a cover, but Simon and Garfunkel playing that. We heard some ads, and then we heard also Alco by Half Moon Run from their album Salt 2023. And I also played you Big Thief with their song Certainty, which is personally one of my favorites of theirs. I especially really love Geese these days. I had a friend a year ago tell me to listen, and I really put it off for a really long time. And then I finally started to get into it recently, and I think they are phenomenal. I think that they have a way of, with their lyrics, where it's kind of emotional, but they're not like in your face trying to get you crying. But I feel like their lyrics are, there's some seriousness, but there's also some lightheartedness to it. They're not really being flippant about things and brushing it off, but they're kind of, they have a that's the way it is approach to things, which can be an interesting way to listen to music. But I think they do it really well. Their music, like the instruments they use, I love hearing the brass. I love the guitar. It's pretty crisp. And yeah, I really, really enjoy that. I hope you enjoyed it too. Hi everyone, I'm Jay. I'm playing you some CDs this hour. I play CDs and music for you every Thursday at 9 a.m. I'll be gone for a few weeks coming up. I'll be back on August 13th? I think August 13th is when I'll be back. I'll be away for a few weeks, come back, play you some more stuff, back better than ever, I hope. I'm hoping I get some inspiration when I'm gone. And now I'm just gonna kind of transition into a little bit more upbeat and loud and in-your-face kind of music. Not too loud, but, you know, not as low-key as the last songs we heard. First off, I'm gonna play you some Beastie Boys. And this song is kind of a song that it's got some music in it that kind of scratches an itch in your brain. That's kind of, I saw it on a video once, playing that, and I thought that this song was pretty interesting. So take a listen. This is Shake Your Rump.

All right, that was Shake Your Rump by Beastie Boys from their album Paul's Boutique, released in 1989. It's a really fun album, got a lot of samples using lots of funk and soul, rock, jazz samples. Pretty fun. I think that song's a pretty fun one, pretty fun to listen to. It's a little loud and in your face, but it's pretty good. I like it. I have one more song for you. So listen in. I'll be back, like I was saying, August 13th, playing more music. I'll be taking a break. So come back on August 13th and listen. Thursday, 9 a.m. is when I play. I'm going to play you one last track from Jungle. Jungle, they play... I don't know how to describe it. It's pretty dancey, I would say. But they also have really amazing music videos, so if you want to go check them out. This is from their album Volcano, and this song is called Dominoes, so I hope you like it.

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0: Welcome to Electronic Intifada Radio. I'm Nora Barrows-Friedman. On this episode, Iran shows the limit of U.S. power. Analyst Helena Cobbin looks at recent developments in the U.S.-Israeli war of aggression on Iran.
1: The Israelis and the Americans were both very, very surprised after the assault of February 28th. The Iranians have stunned the Israelis with their ability to be both politically and militarily resilient.
0: On the Resistance Report, John Elmer reports on the exchange of fire in the Strait of Hormuz.
2: The Iranians have asserted control over this corridor in order to have a leverage point, a strategic geographic asset. And the Iranians are asserting that control, as was agreed to in the Memorandum of Understanding.
0: And journalist Rokaya Shamsuddin reports on Israeli drone strikes, artillery attacks, and demolitions that continue across southern Lebanon.
3: The Lebanese resistance group Hezbollah maintains that Israeli forces are actively violating the so-called truce in order to enforce a permanent military occupation of South Lebanon.
0: This is Electronic Intifada Radio. I'm Nora Barrows-Friedman. This episode highlights the news, interviews, and reports from our live stream broadcast on July 9th, 2026. Later in the show, we're joined by analyst Helena Cobbin to discuss the latest developments in the U.S.-Israeli war of aggression against Iran amidst the funeral of Ayatollah Ali Khamenei, the largest state funeral in the country's history. But first, the Committee to Protect Journalists is one of the world's most prominent press freedom organizations. But a new Electronic Intifada investigation by my colleague Ali Abunima reveals that the CPJ is in turmoil over how it counts Palestinian journalists killed by Israel and over who it considers to be a journalist in the first place. Ali's article is called CPJ Reviewing Removal of Killed Gaza Journalists from Database. He writes that the CPJ has, quote, confirmed to the Electronic Intifada that it is now reviewing the status of at least four individuals whose names were removed from its database of Palestinian journalists and media workers killed in Israel's ongoing genocide in Gaza. Ali is here to tell us more.
4: Thanks a lot, Nora. Yes. This is a much bigger issue than just these four cases. These are just examples of what can happen. The whistleblowers say that these removals show how CPJ's posture is changing, even if they happened before that surreptitious 2025 definition change. And the whistleblowers who we're in contact with argue that CPJ quietly changed its public definition of who is a journalist in 2025, adding qualifiers like regularly fact-based information and audience, and removing the explicit sentence, we take up cases involving staff journalists and freelancers. And the concern of these insiders is that these qualifiers that they added give CPJ more room to exclude freelancers, irregular contributors, and people who just recently took up media work, or people working in wartime conditions and reporting with their phones or just whatever they have. And those are exactly the kinds of people who have documented Israel's genocide. Much of what the world knows from Gaza has come from irregular freelance and non-staff Palestinian journalists and media workers. Some of our own contributors and friends became journalists because of the genocide. It was a necessity in order to show the world what they were doing.
5: And Ali, you are also given access to some internal CPJ board emails. You reveal what they say. What do those emails show?
4: The emails and other information we received shows that this process is being driven from the top, from the board. It's not something that the experts, the specialized staff, the regional staff, are asking for. It's being driven from the top. And so emails showed a renewed push from the board just in recent weeks in June to revisit or reopen the question of who is a journalist. So for example, on the 9th of June, CPJ board chair Jacob Weisberg wrote that the board was working on a process to reconsider the current definition and, quote, assess what changes we might make. Weisberg specifically said the process would explore excluding or including journalists working for what he called state-backed propaganda outlets, militant and designated terror-affiliated organizations, and people whose actions, behaviors, or activities might exclude them as journalists CPJ would document or support. And 2 weeks later, on June 25th, Weisberg wrote to his board colleagues that a special task force had been established to re-examine who is a journalist, and this was, quote, not limited to Gaza. He said it would address journalists affiliated with non-military wings of identified terrorist organizations, as he calls them, and journalists engaged in official propaganda or misinformation. And you can see that this is an explicitly politically loaded framework. In the Palestinian context, it's obvious how dangerous it is. Israel routinely smears Palestinian journalists as terrorists or propagandists. And of course, if CPJ is now going to abide by government definitions of who is a terrorist or who is a disinformation agent, they're basically surrendering any independence or credibility they have to Western governments, for which we know these designations are entirely political and not based on any objective criteria.
5: And it gives cover to Israel saying that they don't target journalists, right? When more than 260 Palestinian journalists and media workers have been hunted and assassinated by Israel during the last almost 3 years. On July 1st, CPJ publicly said that its board voted to affirm its existing definition of a journalist. Why do whistleblowers say that that statement was misleading?
4: That statement, which came on July 1st, really shows that CPJ has been feeling the pressure. And so it backed off this latest attempt, spearheaded by Jacob Weisberg, to narrow the definition in a way that would exclude even more Palestinian journalists. The whistleblowers we talked to say the statement is misleading because, as I've mentioned, CPJ had already changed the wording in 2025, but without announcing it to anyone. And CPJ acknowledged to us that the public wording was changed on its website in June 2025. It also confirmed that when the board said it was affirming the existing definition, that meant the changed wording changed last year, not the wording that the insiders say was more flexible and inclusive and that had been CPJ's definition for a very long time. For its part, CPJ insists that the change in the wording that took place in 2025 is just a clarification, and they say it doesn't narrow their mandate in any way. The insiders dispute that, and they say the public was being told with this recent statement that nothing changed when, in fact, the public definition had changed.
5: You said that CPJ backed off and issued that statement on July 1st because of public pressure. Where was that pressure coming from?
4: Well, it was coming from a number of directions, but it really exploded when CPJ board member Nika Soon-Shiong went public. Soon-Shiong happens to be the publisher of Dropsite News, and on June 29th, she posted publicly that she had been informed she was no longer a member of the CPJ board. Effectively, she was indicating that she had been removed from the board for her dissenting views. She had sent an email to the board just the day before that post, warning that reopening the question of who is a journalist would be a betrayal of colleagues in Gaza facing the deadliest conflict for journalists ever recorded. She was responding to that renewed push spearheaded by the board chair, Jacob Weisberg, to potentially exclude even more Palestinians. She wrote that CPJ's mandate is strongest when it protects journalists regardless of political viewpoint or who their employer is. The timing is very striking. She had asked for a board vote on any further changes. She challenged the direction the process was taking and then was abruptly told that her board service had ended.
5: And of course, you know, CPJ is denying that pressure from Israel or its supporters influenced the Gaza database review in the first place. But your article, Ali, shows that Israel is celebrating the review. How should we understand that?
4: Israel's goal is not necessarily to disprove that every single one of the more than 200 journalists they've murdered, that they weren't journalists. Its goal is just to create doubt around the whole database by smearing at least some of the journalists it's murdered as quote-unquote terrorists. And you can see that this disturbing tweet from the Israeli military doing just that and gloating over CPJ's review of its Gaza database. Israel Defense Forces tweeting, at CPJ, we hate to be the ones who told you so. And then there's a meme there of SpongeBob cartoon character looking anguished. And the caption is, the CPJ after finding out that the journalists on their list are actually terrorists. So there is the Israeli army saying it out openly, that we're not killing journalists, we're killing terrorists. Critics of what the CPJ is doing by redefining who is a journalist and by reviewing every person in the Gaza database, they feel that CPJ is playing into this propaganda and handing Israel talking points. Recall, Nora, that Israel has killed an unprecedented number of Palestinian journalists and media workers during this genocide. And that fact is politically devastating for Israel. And as you mentioned, CPJ denies that the political pressure they have been under and are under is responsible for its reviews, but the context is unavoidable. And so that, in sum, is why insiders see these reviews being carried out by CPJ as capitulating it to Israel's agenda. They say the Committee to Protect Journalists should focus on accountability, on getting accountability for journalists murdered and for the war crimes Israel is committing, not allowing Israel to dictate what evidence CPJ tracks down, or playing defense and going through its database to effectively put murdered journalists on trial after they've been killed.
5: It's so sick. And we've reported regularly on how Israel openly hunts, threatens, targets journalists and media workers while they're doing their job or while they're sleeping at home with their family or in a displacement tent. So Palestinian journalists are already in constant danger for just doing their work. But what is the broader danger here for Palestinian journalists in the context of what CPJ is doing?
4: Well, the additional danger, because they face so many, is that the world's leading press freedom organization has started to adopt frameworks that mirror the accusations of the state or entity that is killing all these journalists. If Israel can kill Palestinian journalists, smear them afterwards, and then pressure institutions like CPJ to remove or downgrade them, that is a form of retroactive justification for those killings. And that is the view of the Palestinian Journalist Syndicate, which has condemned this campaign to smear Palestinian journalists and media workers murdered in the genocide. And the Palestinian Journalist Syndicate issued a statement last week which condemns what it calls a systematic campaign promoted from Israel seeking to cast doubt on the professional status of martyred Palestinian journalists in a blatant attempt to justify the crimes committed against them. And the Palestinian Journalist Syndicate expressed its absolute rejection of any external intervention in classifying Palestinian journalists or questioning their professional status, including anything issued by the Committee to Protect Journalists. So that's the Palestinian Journalists Union, the main Palestinian Journalists Union, is specifically calling out the Committee to Protect Journalists here. This also affects journalists who are still trying to report from Gaza. If CPJ narrows its definition in ways that exclude freelancers, media workers, or people affiliated with outlets Israel or Western governments dislike, then fewer Palestinian journalists will be recognized and protected at precisely this moment when they are most vulnerable and still being killed. And this has impacts beyond Gaza. As Jacob Weisberg said in his email, this is not just about Gaza. It starts with Gaza always, and then it moves out from there. And potentially any government that jails or kills journalists can then claim they're propagandists, terrorists, foreign agents, disinformation actors, whatever. CPJ historically understood that danger. That's why it's so controversial and serious that they are starting to succumb to these government and Israeli agendas.
5: Ali, what should people be watching for next? Where does this go? What is most important to keep abreast of right now?
4: Yeah, well, as far as CPJ is concerned, it's said that its review will be finalized and published soon. And we need to see whether these four Palestinians are restored to the database and on what basis, and if they remove anyone else and on what basis. And second, we need to watch what CPJ does with that definition, not because CPJ is some world authority on who is a journalist, but it's a signal on who they are caving into if they shift that definition again. They backed off from the effort for now, facing public pressure, but I don't think Israel and its lobby will give up there, and the pressure on them will continue. Will they continue to resist it? So that's what we need to watch for. And as I mentioned, the Palestinian Journalist Syndicate has already condemned efforts to smear Palestinian journalists and rejected attempts to narrow who qualifies as a journalist. So we really need to take a lead from Palestinians in Palestine, particularly in Gaza. The issue is very simple. Israel is killing journalists in Gaza at a scale the world has never seen. The role of a press freedom organization should be to defend them and demand accountability, not to help Israel cast doubt on the people it has killed.
5: And again, Ali, your article is called Exclusive: CPJ Reconsidering Removal of Killed Gaza Journalists from Database. That was the Electronic Intifada's director, Ali Abunima. 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And now we join journalist Rokaya Shamsidine, who filed this report from Lebanon.
3: This is Rokaya Shamsidine reporting for the Electronic Intifada. Despite the highly publicized U.S. brokered framework agreement signed on June 26, Israel continues its systematic campaign of aggression against sovereign Lebanese territory. Over the last several days, the Israeli military has intensified cross-border attacks, laying bare the hollow reality of U.S.-mediated ceasefires that serve only to shield Israeli war crimes while offering zero protection to the people of Lebanon. In the latest wave of attacks, Israeli drone strikes and artillery shelling heavily targeted several towns across southern Lebanon. On July 6, Israeli forces carried out a drone strike on a civilian vehicle near Nabatiya al-Fawa, killing four people instantly. Among them was Esperanza Gandour, a devoted educator and the principal of Yusuf Shamoun Public School. Esperanza had returned to the area simply to check on repairs to her home, following months of forced displacement. Instead, she was targeted alongside her elderly mother, a domestic worker, and their driver as they traveled back from the residence. Further south, the outskirts of Kantara were subjected to intense artillery shelling, while an Israeli drone dropped ordnance directly into the town of Mansouri in the district of Sur. Furthermore, Israeli military forces carried out controlled demolitions and heavy explosions inside the border towns of Aydarun, Kunin, Huna, and Kfar Ternit, intentionally destroying residential infrastructure in a transparent attempt to render the border region completely uninhabitable. According to the latest figures from the Lebanese Health Ministry, the cumulative death toll from this phase of Israeli aggression since the 2nd of March has now surged to 4,303, with more than 12,200 others injured. The relentless Israeli attacks are accompanied by non-stop invasive drone flights over South Lebanon and parts of Beirut and its southern suburbs. As the mainstream media echo the Trump administration's empty rhetoric about a security agreement, the reality on the ground remains an ongoing and violent Israeli occupation. Tens of thousands of residents face indefinite forced displacement from vast swaths of southern Lebanon, where the cost of building damage alone has already surpassed $1.3 billion. The Lebanese resistance group Hezbollah maintains that Israeli forces are actively violating the so-called truce in order to enforce a permanent military occupation of South Lebanon, proving once again that Israel has no intention of withdrawing from Lebanese soil and that they will continue to face sustained and unyielding local resistance.
0: That was the Electronic Intifada's contributor, Rokhaya Shamsidin. And now the Electronic Intifada's John Elmer reports on the exchange of fire in the Strait of Hormuz.
2: This is the resistance report on day 1007 of Israel's genocide in Gaza, day 132 of the U.S.-Israeli war against Iran, day 130 of the battle in South Lebanon, this latest round, and day 19 of the ceasefire in Lebanon, such as it is, that followed the memorandum of understanding signed between the U.S. and Iran. Let's start with the Strait of Hormuz, where the U.S. and Iran have exchanged fire over the last few days in the largest attacks since the memorandum of understanding was signed, the 14-point framework agreement. So, the Strait of Hormuz, 20% of the world's oil, a little more than that of natural gas, and then all kinds of precursors and petrochemical products, fertilizers, all running low all around the world because of this. And there is a clear solution to this that has been stated by Iran over and over. Iran's chief negotiator, Mohammad Bagher Ghalibaf, said the Hormuz Strait will never return to its pre-war status. The MOU point 5 says, understanding the signing of this MOU, the Islamic Republic of Iran will make arrangements using its best efforts for safe passage of commercial vessels with no charge for 60 days. The Islamic Republic of Iran will conduct dialogue with the Sultanate of Oman to determine the future administration and maritime services in the Strait of Hormuz in discussion with the other Persian Gulf littoral states and in line with the application of international law and sovereign rights of the coastal states of the Strait of Hormuz. Has nothing to do with the United States, nothing to do with CENTCOM. This is Iranian territorial waters that, after the United States and Israel launched an unprovoked war of aggression on the state of Iran, Iran closed down that Strait of Hormuz to the parties to the conflict. From Kuwait, from Saudi, from Bahrain, from Qatar, from the UAE. Those are the bases from which Iran is being struck by the Americans, and also to include bases in Saudi Arabia and Jordan as well. But these are states that are in active conflict with Iran on the side of the United States, allowing the United States to use that security infrastructure from the global war on terror era to be used to fight Iran. And Iran is not having that, and that is clear. The Iranians have asserted control over this corridor in order to have a leverage point, a permanent strategic asset that they are going to wield, a strategic geographic asset that isn't going to change. And the Iranians are asserting that control, as was agreed to in the memorandum of understanding. Earlier this week, three commercial vessels, one LNG liquid natural gas ship from Qatar, one crude carrier from Saudi, and a UAE flagged crude carrier, had projectiles fired at them as warning shots when they were traveling outside of the Iranian set corridors. That is what tipped off what has happened this week. The United States followed that up by saying that there are more than 20 U.S. Navy warships patrolling the waters across the Middle East as CENTCOM forces continue to promote regional security and stability. But they're not coming close to the Strait. They're not escorting ships through the Strait. They are giving coordinates to ships that want to go through the Omani route. The way the ships are escorted, insofar as they even are escorted, it's by air. The United States does not have the naval capacity to escort ships through the Strait of Hormuz, or really the guts to do it. Iran has all of the overwatch, the high points, and the ships going slow through that corridor are sitting ducks. All the key oil refineries and terminals all along the coastline of the Persian Gulf in front of Kuwait and Saudi, in Qatar, all of which could be targeted if Trump wants to escalate this war. Iran is able to hit U.S. bases in these areas because they are so close and they can use missiles, as we'll see coming up here shortly, that are very accurate and effective missiles. And that is the case for their longer range ballistic missiles, but it's very much the case for their tactical ballistic missiles and short-range ballistic missiles. This is not a stretch for Iran to say that ships should pass through the Iranian route, because the majority of the strait requires that in any case. The areas off the coast of Oman, they're shallow. It's not the best route through there. The United States is trying to pose a secondary route to try to deny Iran this asset that came out of a war that the United States launched. Before this week's dust-up and the exchange of fire, the Iranian route was working well and increasing traffic from effectively zero through the Strait of Hormuz up to as much as a third of what the pre-war levels were. And firing on the ships is a message to the underwriters, to the insurers, to follow the rules of this corridor. And it's not the only, Iran is not the only one that exerts control over its territorial waters. Other countries do this. Turkey does this as well. In Canada, Arctic, we have transit fees in Canada as well. So this is not something that Iran has pulled out of a hat. There's a long record for it. And that is why the Iranians have said that they're willing to do this through established international norms. The ships that were targeted are all in the Omani Channel. They were all traveling with their AIS off. They were trying to go stealth. They're spoofing. They're jamming. They're not showing up on the tracking systems. They're trying to go dark through this area and undermine the peace agreement that was signed between Iran and the United States. So Iran asserted control with warning shots. They're not trying to sink these vessels. They're not trying to blow up the liquid natural gas carrier, which is basically a floating bomb. These are warning shots to have them turn around and go through the established route. As I said before, it was a Qatari liquid natural gas tanker, a Saudi-owned very large crude carrier, and a UAE-associated tanker as well. So three parties to the conflict, three countries that are using their bases to attack Iran, are not following the memorandum of understanding that was signed between the two countries. Whether Trump says he's ripping it up in the last 2 days, I'm not going to get into that this week. We're not chasing Trump's idiotic statements all over the place. He has

0: after the United States strikes. Again, every single time Iran matches, these are apparently you can tell by the propellant exhaust that these are solid fuel. These are probably Fatah 110 short-range tactical ballistic missiles with very high accuracy compared to other missiles that are most accurate missiles, and they're short distance. So these are the missiles that are hammering the U.S. bases in Kuwait, Qatar, and elsewhere, although longer range ballistic missiles were fired this morning at Mowafaq al-Salti Air Base in Jordan, which is one of the major hubs. The Fatah 110s are a 500 kilogram warhead. These were targeting Ali al-Salam Air Base in Kuwait, Mowafaq al-Salti in Jordan, the 5th Fleet in Bahrain, and Al Udeid Air Base in Qatar. The United States said that they carried out 80 strikes on the first day and 90 strikes yesterday. Iran said 85 strikes in response to the first day, and we haven't seen their total for today, which they will surely respond to as well. This is one of 30-plus MQ-9 Reaper drones, the flagship drone of the United States Air Force, shot down. People who watch the Resistance Report know these images. They're all the same. We've seen them 30 times in Iran, 25 times in Yemen. The Israelis admitted to dozens lost of these comparable drones lost in Iran, and we've watched them lose somewhere between several and many in Lebanon. This is the whole strategic outcome of the Strait of Hormuz, and that is the Iranians have the global energy market by the throat here. Their lever of control in this region is now impacting the entire world. So the question is how long the United States want that massive gap that you see in March, April, May, and June. And you start to see it at the end of first 3 days of July, you start seeing it go up. Lloyd's of London, which is an insurance underwriter, they were talking optimistically about how more ships were traveling, were comfortable with the route and whatnot. That was blown up this week with the events this week. And Trump said that, you know, Trump said repeatedly he doesn't want to be Herbert Hoover, who was the president that took the U.S. into the Great Depression. And he's talking about it as a global depression. You know, Trump said previously that there was only 4 weeks of strategic petroleum reserves, and after which you'd have no oil, which I'm paraphrasing, but that's basically literally what he said. So I'm not sure this game of chicken in the Strait of Hormuz is going to benefit the United States. Again, 20 plus million barrels a day, 20% of the world's oil, and more than that of natural gas. And we have entire states, Iraq, Kuwait, they've been at zero crude output for the last 3 months. They're just beginning to register their first exports. Lloyd's List Intelligence, these are the insurance underwriters, vessel tracking identified 33 Strait of Hormuz transits on Tuesday when this all started. But in the wake of the latest attacks, no traceable transits were recorded in the southern corridor on Wednesday. So Trump is closing his corridor by violating the MOU. It only strengthens Iran's hand. This war is not going away, and these are going to be relevant understandings, foundations for how we address this conflict going forward, because all signs show that this is not going to hold up. So this has been the Resistance Report on day 1007 of Israel's genocide in Gaza.
1: That was the Electronic Intifada's contributing editor, John Elmer. You're listening to Electronic Intifada Radio with me, Nora Barrows-Friedman. And now we take a deeper dive into these latest developments in the U.S.-Israeli war of aggression against Iran. The Electronic Intifada's Ali Abu Nima lays the groundwork for our next conversation.
2: In recent days, the United States has been escalating tensions and violence in West Asia in flagrant violation of the ceasefire agreement, that memorandum of understanding that the U.S. and Iran signed a month ago, while at the same time Washington presents itself as the guardian of stability. After the failed Israeli-American war of aggression against Iran, the United States and Israel signed that agreement last month, in which the U.S. conceded to key Iranian conditions and demands. At the time, U.S. President Donald Trump made clear that he had no choice but to sign the deal, given the dire global energy situation brought about by the closure of the Strait of Hormuz. It was an admission that despite Trump's bombast, Iran controls the vital shipping waterway and the U.S. cannot open it by force. Yet Washington has continued trying.

0: trying to impose a regional order designed to protect Israel, discipline Iran and force it to submit, and to preserve American imperial domination over the region's most strategic waterways and energy routes. The latest escalation has taken place against the backdrop of the enormous funeral observances for Ayatollah Ali Khamenei, Iran's supreme leader, murdered on the first day of the U.S.-Israeli attack on February 28. The millions of people who have turned out in cities across Iran and Iraq demonstrate the resilience and strong base of support that the Islamic Republic of Iran enjoys. To discuss these developments and what they tell us about the changing balance in the region and globally, we're joined again by Helena Cobben. It's always a pleasure to have her with us. She is an analyst with decades of experience covering the region, and Helena Cobben directs Just World Educational. And I'll mention that Helena is co-author with Rami Khoury of the important book, Understanding Hamas and Why It Matters. Helena, welcome back to the Electronic Intifada live stream.
1: It's great to be with you, Ali and Nora and the whole team there.
2: Thank you so much, Helena. So good to see you.
0: Thank you, Helena. Let's start with the Strait of Hormuz and the broader Gulf region. What has been happening there in recent days? And do you see this as central to the fate of the Memorandum of Understanding? Trump suggested in recent days that the deal was over. And of course, we've seen this escalation of violence. Is this a return to full-scale war? Is that imminent? What do you think is going on?
1: It's not just that Trump has suggested that the MOU, the Memorandum of Understanding that was signed, he signed it in the Palace of Versailles on June 18th in two languages, in English and Farsi. So, you know, there could be no misunderstanding in terms of interpretation as to what it said. He signed it. It is an international agreement. And at the NATO summit in Ankara, Turkey, he said he's tearing it up. He said it's ended. He called the government of Iran scum and other terrible words. So he's not just suggesting that he wants to end it. He is trying to shred it in a way much more blatant than what he has done in Lebanon. He's done a lot to shred it in Lebanon as well.
0: When he signed the MOU, Trump was very candid, in fact, more than people would normally expect of an American leader. And he said, we had 4 weeks of oil reserves left, basically. That situation still continues to deteriorate. The U.S. Strategic Petroleum Reserve is depleted by more than 50% from where it was before the war, and by some measures, even more than that, because you can't actually take it down to zero for technical reasons. What's the goal? What are they trying to do? They're still in the same bind in terms of energy. What's their game? Why do they want to blow this deal up?
1: I think clearly somebody persuaded him that, oh, you know, the Iranian authorities are all going to be very busy with the funeral, so let's just poke them a little bit or test the shipping situation in Hormuz. And, you know, so they, I think that was a test when they tried to send the few tankers and LNG carrier through, and the Iranians immediately responded. They were not asleep. They were not all busy with the funeral observances. So they got right back. And first of all, I mean, they have not admitted that it was they who sent drones against these ships. And the ships, as far as I can understand, there have been no casualties, but the ships turned around and went back. There, you know, there was some physical damage to the bridges of these ships. And since then, only one ship has been seen by the satellites going along the Omani route. But the Iranians did not just, well, so this was all on Tuesday. The Iranians hit at the ships. And then the Americans, clearly CENTCOM people, felt we've got to respond to that. So they responded. And then the Iranians responded. So there were very substantial exchanges of fire between the American and Iranian militaries, including most recently we had these ballistic missile

0: was fired against the American base in Jordan, which is interesting because, as you know, Jordan is very close to Israel. There is a sort of a guessing game, like how deep are the Iranian reserves of these missiles and how intact are their delivery systems? I think, obviously, the Israelis and the Americans were both very, very surprised after the assault of February 28th at the survival of not just the political echelon in Iran, but also the various wings of the military echelon, and the fact that they had this survivability doctrine that they called mosaic system of delegating to people in various commanders in various parts of the country how you should respond. And if your local commander gets killed, this is the designated person who takes his place. And if that person is killed, this is the designated third person. I mean, they had really, over the decades, built up this very resilient and, you know, from an organizational point of view, you could say it's redundant, but it's planned redundancy, because if your commander gets killed, this is the guy who steps into his shoes. And this is, if the central commander is killed, these are the regional commanders who will make the decisions. And this is the basis on which they'll do it. So the Iranians have stunned, I want to say, they stunned the Israelis with their ability to be both politically and militarily resilient. And nobody in the Pentagon knows how much the Iranians have in reserve, but it's obviously from February 28th onwards, considerably more capabilities in Iran than what the Israelis and Americans thought. So that's one part of the equation. And the other is obviously the economic and also military effects for the U.S. military, because we know that when they went to the initial MOU, well, there was the ceasefire in early April after, I want to say, about 6 weeks of very active fighting. And then they went to the early ceasefire, and then they codified that June 17th, 18th in the MOU, which was signed in Islamabad. So the Americans did that, as you noted, because the petroleum reserves were going down. Global prices of everything were starting to go up. And of course, prices in this country, given that there are going to be midterm elections, they're coming fairly soon now. It's going to be in early November. U.S. financial markets were very happy when the MOU was signed and have started to get jitters now. So that's another thing that could happen, you know, a real financial crisis of some scale. And of course, the supplies of U.S. and allied interceptors for anti-missile and anti-drone warfare, very, very low, which is why he couldn't give nearly enough to the Ukrainians and said, well, you guys go and make your own. That happened at the NATO summit. The Ukrainians, it would take them about 2 or 3 years to be able to like get those production lines up and running. But that, I think that's a major constraint for military planners in this country at a global level. You know, there are not enough interceptors, and all the things that organize the interception process, those radomes and radars and sensors and whatever, to really do what they want to do, what they want to plan to do, for example, to fend the Chinese off from Taiwan. So I'm mystified as to why Trump is doing what he's doing, but I think maybe the Israelis got to talk to him yet again, as they had back in February. You know, remember in February they said, like, it's going to be a cakewalk in Iran? Who knows?
1: You mentioned resilience, Iran's internal resilience and its regional reach, as we look at what it's able to do in terms of exact a price on the U.S. and Israel on these military bases around the region, but also in terms of the huge funeral observances for Ayatollah Ali Khamenei, you know, across Iran and Iraq. What does this say about this regional power in West Asia?
0: part of the background.

0: Under this, of course, is that after the January riots inside Iran, the Israelis and others told Trump that this can be a cakewalk, that if you just sort of dent the regime in Tehran a little bit, then the people will rise up. And a lot of that was reflected in Trump's very early rhetoric at the beginning of the war. He said things like, you know, now it's up to the people of Iran and whatever. And now he has the answer from the people of Iran.
1: And the son of the Shah announced that he'd set up an interim government.
0: Yeah, so this was really, you know, these funeral observances were the answer from the Islamic Republic. And I've heard so many accounts and read so many accounts of people who had, back in January, perhaps been a little bit, you know, maybe they'd participated in some of those anti-government protests. But then the moment the U.S.-Israeli assault happened, people just started to rally around their national government for reasons that were probably a huge mix of reasons, religious, ideological, nationalist. You know, it's very familiar to me because I grew up in England in the 1950s. And, you know, my parents and grandparents and aunts and uncles were all in London under the Nazi Blitzkrieg. You rally around your government when you're being bombed by obnoxious outsiders. So I think these funeral observances have sought to consolidate that feeling of rallying around the flag. And from the clips that I've seen, from what I gather, a lot of the chants are extremely hardline, seeking vengeance, you know, saying things like, you know, they killed our leader, we will come and kill you, which is quite understandable, you know. Again, just thinking back to my family under the Blitz. And a lot of red flags, which I gather is a kind of a hardline flag. I know there's a very active internal politics in Iran, which people in this country tend to completely ignore, and they think somehow the government keeps in power only through repression, which is not the case at all. There's very vibrant discussion inside Iran. These funeral observances, Najaf and Karbala, which is where the funeral went yesterday, are in Iraq, a little bit south of Baghdad. And then up at the north of Iran is Tehran. Obviously, that's where they started on Monday. And then they went to Qom, a little bit south of Tehran. And at some point overnight, they went from Najaf and Karbala over to Mashhad in the northeast of Iran. And everywhere they went, there were hundreds of thousands and millions of pilgrims coming to mourn their slain leader. One of the outrageous things that Trump and his military did today was they bombed the railroad that leads to Mashhad so that a lot of the people who wanted to travel there by rail could not. And the other thing they did was they bombed a bridge. There was a very important bridge on the railroad that links Tehran to China, and CENTCOM bombed that bridge. So the bridge and the railroad, really interesting and important, because that railroad was opened. It goes directly from Urumqi in western China to Tehran. Directly, that is, it goes through Tajikistan and Kazakhstan and a bunch of other countries. That is a source of the Iranians' resiliency, having the ability to import sensitive goods by railroad directly. There are other railroads that come in via Pakistan. The governing authorities proved with these funeral observances a number of things. They proved that they retain the strong adherence and support of, I want to say, a majority of people in all these places, all these different parts of Iran. They proved that they have unbelievable administrative capabilities to be able to organize all this. I mean, people who were there on the streets. They also had large numbers of foreign dignitaries there.

0: You know, so organizing all of that was huge. For example, they had somebody, I think the deputy foreign minister from Saudi Arabia, and they had the deputy speaker of the Chinese parliament, and they had people from Azerbaijan and from, I think, most Arab countries, and obviously from Turkey. And each of these dignitaries was given a special welcome. Plus, it demonstrates the international support that the government retains. Mm. And this is really important. We need to recall that the MOU of June 18th was mediated by Pakistan, which is obviously an important neighbor of both Iran and China. And it was negotiated behind the scenes, you know, hard to say negotiated. The Pakistanis did more than passing messages. I think they probably suggested language for how this thing could come together. It took them a long time. Starting, I want to say, in late March, the Pakistanis had convened a meeting of Saudi Arabia, Egypt, and Turkey. Three very large Muslim majority countries in West Asia, all of them very pro-American. So the Pakistanis brought them together. And remember that Prime Minister Shehbaz Sharif of Pakistan was the guy who said he was going to nominate Trump for the Nobel Peace Prize. I mean, he is also very pro-American at one level, but he has intriguing relationship with the Chinese. Its value was proven in May of 2025 when there was a skirmish, a very serious skirmish between the air forces of Pakistan and India. Pakistan was using mainly Chinese tech, and they absolutely wiped the floor with the Indians. So there is a sort of a Chinese dimension here in many ways. It was the Chinese back in March of 2023 who had brought about a reconciliation between Saudi Arabia and Iran. That is also part of what's happening here. So the regional politics are fascinating, and they prove that the Israelis have failed in their bid to become the dominant power across all of West Asia. And that is really important.
1: Let's come back further west a little bit and focus in on Lebanon. Obviously, Iran had demanded as part of the MOU, and it's there in the first article of the Memorandum of Understanding, a ceasefire on all fronts, particularly Lebanon. And the U.S. brokered this agreement later in June. So we had the U.S.-Iran agreement earlier in June, I think it was June 12th. And then about 2 weeks later, the U.S. brokered this agreement between the Lebanese government and Israel, which basically contradicts the MOU in certain ways, because it sort of legitimizes Israel's continued occupation of large parts of Lebanon. You've compared that agreement of June 26, 2026 with the May 17th, 1983 agreement between Israel and Lebanon, which some of us will know, but a lot of us won't know at all what that is. So give us some of the context and bring us up to date on why this comparison is relevant.
0: So the May 17th agreement of 1983 was concluded by President Amin Gemayel of Lebanon, who was acting under huge influence of the Americans, who had a large Marines force there in Lebanon. This was shortly before the bombing of the Marines barracks and things that happened to the American presence. But more importantly, May of 1983 came just a few months after the Israelis' invasion of Lebanon. So the Israelis have invaded Lebanon many times. The first time was in 1978. I was able to cover that on the ground. The second time, the biggest and most

0: most violent time was in 1982, the big invasion that they launched in June of 1982, that was followed by the exit of the PLO fighters from Beirut, based on an American, Ronald Reagan, giving his word for the security of the Palestinian civilians left behind in refugee camps in Lebanon. And in mid-September of 1982, Ariel Sharon and Bashir Gemayel was killed. He had at that point been the president. And then Sharon, as a way of responding to the assassination of Bashir Gemayel, which, by the way, was not done by a Palestinian, but he sent Bashir Gemayel's militiamen these very genocidal, really, I mean, I saw these people, they call themselves the Lebanese Forces. They were nearly all Maronite Christians. They were deeply anti-Palestinian, and Sharon sent them into the refugee camps in Sabra and Shatila, so we had those massacres. So the Americans then said, okay, well, the Israelis need to withdraw a little bit. We will send U.S. Marines to keep the peace. And under the influence of the U.S.-Israeli condominium in Beirut, Bashir Gemayel's brother, Amin, who had become president, was forced to sign this peace agreement. It went much further than the more recent agreement, because it was an actual peace agreement between Lebanon and Israel. And it lasted 10 months until massive popular opposition in Lebanon from all the sects, with the possible exception of the Maronites. There were some anti-peace agreement Maronites, but very few. But all the other sects in Lebanon just came together and opposed it. And so in, I want to say 10 months after May of 1983, that would have been like March of 1984, Amin Gemayel very, very humbly went to Damascus and said, I'm going to rescind this. And President Assad said, okay, on these conditions, we can be friends again. So that one lasted 10 months. I don't know how long this one will last. It's not even a peace agreement. During that period from May 17th, 1983 onwards, the opposition grew, obviously, amongst the Druze in Lebanon and amongst the Shiites in Lebanon, who until then had been pretty split. But the Israelis remained in all of South Lebanon, you know, from the southern areas of Beirut on to the south. And it was that continuing Israeli occupation of South Lebanon that gave birth to Hezbollah. There was no Hezbollah before the Israeli invasion. So you sow the wind and you reap the whirlwind, I guess.
1: We're really grateful for the work you do, Helena, you and your colleagues. And thank you again. And we hope to talk to you soon, and we'll be following your work in the meantime.
2: Thanks, okay. Helena.
0: Bye then.
3: That was analyst Helena Cobbin. 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I'm Nora Barrows-Friedman. 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
10: Yes Boy.
12: Hey, welcome to Yes Boy. Derek here with
13: Mahalia. Hi, yes.
12: Yes, delighted to have you, Mahalia Boy. And this is part two of our Saint-Pierre special. Saint-Pierre, of course, a small French territory island just off the south coast of Newfoundland and Labrador, off the island there. And so, touch of Europe just offshore and rich music culture. And that is what we're looking at here today on Yes Boy. So, Mahalia, really love the Dode group that we featured near the end of the show on part one. There's so much stuff that they have. So we've got two tracks from that concert, and literally going to pick up where we left off from one of the songs in part one, and that was, Mahalia, what is that one? I struggle with that one. How do you say it?
13: Dernier festin.
12: Right, yes, that. What she said. And so we're actually a little bit different here today. We're going to start with the last 30 seconds or so of that song, and then it's got a really cool transition into Revenue, and then that one goes into Godot. So great sounds, great music from Dode here today on Yes Boy, and then get into some other Saint-Pierre Miquelon literally stuff. So yeah, let's go here on Yes Boy.

0: Welcome back to Yes Boy, We Boy, Saint Pierre and Miquelon episode here with Mahalia. And we just listened to two full concert tracks from Dode. Awesome. And you know, Mahalia, I just love the energy of a live concert. And that music just is that. I love that. And if you watch the video, Dode in concert at Saint Pierre, really intricate guitar work too, right? So yeah, super impressed with that group. Eric Dodeman, lead vocalist. I think it's a six piece. And Claire Poirier, I hope I'm saying that right. Actually, Mahalia stepped out of the booth, so I'm on my own here just for a moment, en français, and not sure that should be allowed. But yeah, anyway, like, she has such great energy, percussion and keyboards, some backing vocals, great stage presence, right? And the others, like, wow. And that concert and their other albums and videos, totally worth checking that out. Dode, Saint Pierre et Miquelon. Okay, so we have a couple of songs coming up next, and they are from Orphée.
1: Yeah, next up from Orphée, we're going back in time a little bit to 1978. Two songs. Mm-hmm. You're going to hear the track L'Anglade, and then after that, Le Rêve Nature. So these sound like nature-inspired tracks just based on their names. So.
0: Absolutely. They totally are. I love the waves. That's why that song is in here. And let's just go straight into that.
1: Let's just go right into it. Yeah. And you can sit back and enjoy from Orphée, the track L'Anglade.
0: Close your eyes and picture yourself next to the ocean, boy.
1: Yes, it's going to be great.
0: Right here on?
1: Yes, bye.
0: Awesome, Mahalia. I'm impressed.
1: Thank you.
0: Merci beaucoup.

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0: Welcome back to Yes Boy, CKXU Lethbridge, Alberta, Blackfoot Territory, Métis Region 3, and also syndicated to CHMR in St. John's, VOBB in beautiful Grosse Morne National Park, CJTM Toronto, Met Radio 1280 AM, and elsewhere. 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So that's YESBY, by is BY, in this case, no apostrophe. yesbyradioshow@gmail.com. And Mahalia, we just heard
1: on our Saint-Pierre et Miquelon episode from the band Orphée, the tracks Le Rêve Nature, and then before that, L'Anglade. These were great. L'Anglade had some really nice ocean wave sounds there in the background.
0: Love that.
1: Very relaxing. I'm sure that reminds you of home.
0: Absolutely, it does.
1: And then Le Rêve Nature, I loved that track. That had such just a great beat, nice lyrics.
0: Really like the percussion coming through there. Hey?
1: Definitely, yeah. We were talking a little bit about prog rock
0: and prog rock,
1: their instrumental long instrumental segments, but we love it. I think we're both fans of prog rock, so a great little set there for us to listen to, and hopefully you as well.
0: It reminds me of Steve. He was big in prog rock.
1: That's
0: the UK, right?
1: Yeah.
0: Long winding two tracks there,
1: and that was released in 1978, so love that.
0: Bit of a haze back then, I'd say.
1: Yeah, but a nice bright sound,
0: absolutely,
1: for sure. Like, really great tracks.
0: Quick thing, too, on these songs. I don't know if you've noticed, but a lot of them either have Saint-Pierre mentioned in the lyrics and several in the song title.
1: Yes.
0: You know, and
1: or themes of, like, the ocean or the rock, homeland.
0: But the actual name of the place, you know, and I was thinking about, like, I don't think that's a thing, like, in Canada. We don't see music with Canada a lot, not to the extent we see here.
1: Sometimes, and I know of some bands that have like cities and towns and some of their song names.
0: But Canada, we don't seem to do that. And I think France the same. I don't think
1: know. Not really.
0: Whereas up here they do it, and in Newfoundland, you know, for sure you hear references to Newfoundland and Labrador and places. Pretty common.
1: And Quebec does, actually, as well. They it's not extremely common, but having their, you know, like kind of their heritage and their culture in their song title is more common. And I think that's just a product of maybe being a bit more of a marginalized group or just having a more distinct culture within a larger society. Like, you know, Saint-Pierre and Miquelon is part of France, but it's not France.
0: It's like a long way away, and yet it's also different from Canada, so they have their own strength of identity.
1: Absolutely, and I think, and their own culture and everything.
0: Very much the same in Newfoundland and Labrador, like a real strong attachment to the culture and identity. So we enjoyed those. So Mahalia, next up, it is Catastrophe.
1: All right.
0: Let's play that stinger. It's time for
2: catastrophes.
0: Yes, yes.
2: Catastrophes. Guess what? Lean and restless,
0: always on the run. Stray cat, Pauline boy. I've got 9 lives. I'd like to give you one. Yes, Rollins Cross there. Stray cat. Okay, so catastrophe with Mahalia here today.

0: Putting you on the spot again, boy, Mahalia, boy.
1: I need to pull a catastrophe out of thin air.
0: Yes, exactly. And so, of course, your beloved Patsy and Roro.
1: Well, I have one. This one's actually easy. So,
0: Okay.
1: I live in South Lethbridge, and

0: bees
1: That's
0: that
1: what I
0: they're,
1: do when I go outside.
0: yeah, that's their
1: You
0: preferred activity for sure. So,
1: let me out, boy. That's what I'm going to do on the grass.
0: but the cats have been really, really sad because for the past
1: Oh.
0: month we've had to keep them inside because
1: House
0: there's
1: found.
0: steamrollers and bulldozers and all kinds of equipment and
1: Right.
0: machinery out and this big pit. Like it has a little
1: Just
0: like plastic fence.
1: not a place for
0: It's
1: cats.
0: not a place for cats, and if they fell in, it would be bad news for them. But they don't understand that, and they don't understand English. So when we say, no, you can't
1: They
0: go
1: don't?
0: out, there's construction, they just look at you like, it's a beautiful day. Why aren't you letting us out? Like, come
1: I
0: on.
1: think you just said that they do understand French.
0: Maybe. I don't
1: No?
0: know.
1: Yes? No?
0: I can test that out with Patsy. I don't think she'll be better.
1: Okay. Okay.
0: So the cats have been upset. Rosebud, our older cat, has been pulling out her fur because she has cabin
1: Oh
0: fever, and
1: no.
0: they've reached a certain level of acceptance, but it's very catastrophic for them
1: Catastrophic.
0: in their life at the moment.
1: It
0: So,
1: is a
0: catastrophe in
1: catastrophe.
0: their eyes.
1: Oh, for sure. Well, that's the only odds that really matter, right? Yeah.
0: Yep.
1: Got another thing here for you, Mahalia boy. Okay, so first I want to mention that we were in Japan there in the summer, and I was there for a number of months. Mahalia came and visited,
0: Yeah,
1: and
0: I was there for about 5 weeks.
1: it
0: It
1: was
0: was
1: awesome.
0: awesome. Loved Japan.
1: Yeah, and really traveled around a lot, hey? And I was impressed with your Japanese language, like at an early level, but still, like, wow,
0: I tried my best to get by.
1: You did more than that. Yeah. So I think you and I have different views on that. So I think it's amazing, and you're more tuned into what's you know what you don't know, whereas I don't know what you don't know.
0: Maybe.
1: Something like that. Anyway, so when I was in Japan, and I don't watch much TV, but I started watching television in Japan, and it's like, wow, it is so random and so awesome and interesting and different, and you just never know what's coming on. So,
0: That's true.
1: yeah, you watch some of it,
0: Oh, yeah.
1: hey?
0: I enjoy Japanese TV as well.
1: So, I got a thing here, Mahalia. And if I can just pull it up here on the phone, here is not a catastrophe, okay?
2: I had to videotape this. Oh, it doesn't get much more cute than this.
0: Aww.
1: What is it? What are we looking at,
0: It's
1: Mahalia?
0: a really cute orange cat in a super comfy bed surrounded by like four little ducks.
1: Little chicks, right?
0: Yeah. No, I think they're ducks.
1: Little
0: Little
1: ducklings. Little baby
0: ducklings.
1: ducks, right?
0: Yeah.
1: And that looks like, is that a sort of a kitten? But it's like,
0: No, I think that's an adult cat. Oh, and now there's like 10 little ducklings, and they're all just sleeping and hanging out. Yeah, you know what? I might sound unsurprised, but knowing what I know about Japanese television, that is like, yep, that
1: Oh yeah.
0: sounds like about right.
1: Oh yeah, and I got one more here to show you. Okay, here's the thing though.
2: Wow, they're playing hide and seek with a cat. Good luck with that. Oh my God, okay, Jenga now with a
1: dog. What are we looking at, Mahalia?
0: Looks like there's a dog that's gonna play some Jenga.
1: Yeah.
0: Oh,
2: Oh,
0: he
2: you're
0: pulled
2: kidding
0: one
2: me.
0: out with his
2: You're
0: teeth.
2: kidding me.
1: Look at that.
2: Yes, boy. Knows it's his turn. Look at
0: Aw, that's
2: that.
0: sweet. What
2: Wow.
0: a smart pup.
1: Yeah.
2: That was awesome.
1: That was like, wow, right? Some of these random things. Jenga. A dog that does Jenga, right?
0: Yeah, that's pretty impressive.
1: Yeah, and was able to just pull those blocks right out of there. Nothing fell over. Like, wow, right?
0: Yeah.
1: And Mahalia, the cool thing about Japan TV, they often have Japanese, like, closed captioned, like captions on the bottom. So then I'd get my phone translation app and hold the phone up to the TV, translate the Japanese at the bottom of the screen, and kind of know what's going on. Cool, hey? Anyway, so much fun, great, awesome, creative, cool stuff on Japanese television. Totally check that out if you ever have the chance.
0: So, shall we head into our next set of music here?
1: Right on, let's do
0: And
1: that.
0: then we have some more fun facts about Saint-Pierre and Miquelon when we come back.
1: Right.
0: So, next up, you're going to hear the track Saint-Pierre et Miquelon.
1: It's
0: Sorry, I just paused
1: the title
0: because
1: again, Pierre
0: sometimes, yeah.
1: Calvet.
0: by Pierre Calvet, and that was released in 1973. Mm. After that, the...
1: It's a live event.
0: Is this a track name?
1: It's the name of a song within an event.
0: Okay, so the live event is called Les 20 ans d'Henri Lafitte et ses amis.

0: And then you're going to hear the artist, Isidore Les Quatre Moutes, the track Saint-Pierre et Miquelon.
1: Right,
0: So like we
1: another
0: said, really common to just have the name
1: Maybe that's
0: of
1: sort of
0: the
1: like
0: island.
1: an unwritten rule there, that we just name all of our songs Saint-Pierre and Miquelon.
0: Maybe. They definitely seem to be really proud of their place and love it and
1: And I
0: stuff,
1: think
0: so.
1: this is an event sort of honoring Henri Lafitte, who I think is a well-known traditional or long-term singer.
0: Yes.
1: And yeah, so it's a nice upbeat track, and we'll hear that after the. So these two have the same name, totally different songs,
0: Yes, like one of
1: completely
0: our
1: different.
0: previous sets.
1: Yeah. Okay, so we'll go into the first one by Pierre Calvet.
0: Yeah, Saint-Pierre et Miquelon.
1: Right here on
0: Yes, bye.
1: Yes Boy to Yes Boy.

Un ciel souvent gris comme la Bretagne, des vents soufflant rarement de l'Espagne, un grand sourire traversant la brume.

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0: Welcome back to Yes Boy. On this special Saint-Pierre et Miquelon episode, you just heard Isidore et les Cratmoutes with the track Saint-Pierre et Miquelon. Before that, another track called Saint-Pierre et Miquelon. This one, a 1973 release from Pierre Calvet. I really liked that track. If you've listened to BADU in the past, I've talked a lot about chanson, the genre of chanson. And this one definitely has a major chanson influence, both in sound and in lyrics. So
1: 73.
0: Chanson more typically is 40s, 50s, but it lasts on into today, honestly, in its influences and many shapes and forms. So that was great. Liked both of those tracks.
1: And then the second one just now that we just heard, Saint-Pierre, live performance, upbeat, lots of fun. They're having a great time. They're honoring Henri Lafitte.
0: Yes.
1: And like, wow, you know, and they gave him a little plaque at the end there, and very nice, right?
0: Mm-hmm. Yeah, yeah. It was great.
1: Yeah. Okay, so next on Yes Boy, I want to first mention Anita Best and Colleen Power. Both have done so much in Newfoundland music, including beautiful singing in French. And in fact, a number of episodes ago, we did two shows on NL French, Mahalia, right? And Anita's French singing was featured prominently in one of those. And the other episode was devoted entirely to Colleen Power, who has several albums out in French, and of course, much more for both of them, right? And also, you know, they're both really active in radio as well. Anita with VOBB, the voice of Bon Bay, and Colleen with CHMR. So as always, a big shout out to all our Yes Boy listeners in Bon Bay and St. John's. But, you know, Colleen and Anita have also been so helpful with our Yes Boy radio show. So we're so grateful for that. And so that brings us to our next featured music set here today, centered on Saint-Pierre. Cat Bowring. So Cat, great name, right? Was suggested to me by Anita Best. So Anita, thank you so much for that. Great suggestion for Yes Boy here today. Can you imagine that being suggested by Anita Best? Like, wow, for me, that is like a total automatic. So a bit about Cat Bowring. Amazing singer. Love the name, Cat. A good Yes Boy name, right? Her other first name is Stephanie, born in St. John's but grew up in Saint-Pierre. Powerful, beautiful music, great variety. She sings in multiple languages, English, French, Spanish, Portuguese, across a bunch of genres. Gosh, jazz, funk, pop rock, soul, blues, gospel. Solo with bands as well, done a lot with Joe Tucker, other acts, also choirs, lived in many places, including London and Paris, lots of styles, like, you know, wow, right? Now lives in St. John's, and also created a musical education board game called B-Sharp. It's another cool name, right? So, yeah, grew up in Saint-Pierre. Her parents had a nightclub, so she sang there, learned how to improvise. And as her website mentioned, meant to mention that at the start, catbowering.com, okay? So, by the way, it's a well-known Newfoundland name for those on the mainland. That's spelled B-O-W-R-I-N-G, catbowering.com. But, yeah, live performances, lots of experimenting with different styles, adapting like a cat, says on her website bio, always landing on her feet. So, let's listen to a couple of tracks from this dynamic, adventurous singer with all these ties to Saint-Pierre and Newfoundland and Labrador. First up, we have a fun tune about Saint-Pierre. And, well, you know, it has Saint-Pierre in the name, so that's a great fit for today. So it's Le Promeneur de Saint-Pierre, Diapo ni de Pole, all about potholes, right? Another thing we share in common with Saint-Pierre. Great video, fun video on her website, lots of, you know, close-up details on potholes there. And after that, an English song, another change of pace here today, Fly Away, upbeat, uplifting. So, yeah, Cat Bowring. So, thanks again to Anita Best. Here is Cat Bowring, right here on Yes Boy.

0: Wow, Kat Bowring, welcome back to Yes Boy. Wow, that was just now Fly Away, and before that, La Promenade de Saint-Pierre. Potholes, Saint-Pierre. One of them was heart-shaped. Check out the video, katbowring.com. Awesome, and thank you again, Anita Best. And Kat Bowring, check out her website, katbowring.com. Lots of great stuff, great videos. And I'll say Yes Boy. Merci beaucoup. Okay, d'accord. Want to mention a band that we are going to feature on the next show, and that is from Newfoundland, a French band, Port-au-Poutine.
1: Great. I love the name.
0: Port-au-Poutine. Great name, great dish. You like poutine, Mahalia?
1: Love poutine.
0: Yeah. Get that gravy going, right?
1: Squeaky cheese curds.
0: Yeah. Popular, right? So Port-au-Poutine is Jenna Maloney and Axel Bellegarde.
1: Nice.
0: Yeah, and they started in 2022, got an album out, and Music NL 2023 Awards. Port-au-Poutine had two nominations, one in the Celtic traditional category, and the other, which they won, French Artist of the Year. Presented by the Fédération des Francophones de Terre-Neuve-et-Labrador. Wow, awesome. So, Music NL award-winning band, Port-au-Poutine, and they have a unique flavor, a cool sound, great concept. It's fusing French-Canadian and Newfoundland music. So,
1: That
0: it
1: sounds
0: covers a lot of the
1: awesome.
0: bases. But the reason I mention them here today on the Saint-Pierre episode is that they went to Saint-Pierre in the summer of 2023, and they had an awesome time. Said it was an incredible place, and thank you, Jenna and Axel, for those emails all about that. They felt really welcomed, and the people were friendly. She said they can certainly party down there, right? So she also lived in Saint-Pierre for 3 months in 2022. And got to know the local music scene there and did a master class with a jazz musician
1: That's
0: as well.
1: awesome.
0: So, like, wow. So, we will learn a lot more and enjoy Port-au-Poutine's music next time. And we look forward to that. So, more linkages between French and Newfoundland, Mahalia.
1: Awesome. Love to hear it.
0: Yeah. And Port-au-Poutine is like there's a number of places in Newfoundland, Port-au-Basque, Port-au-Port, which is a big part of the French language. Portichois, a lot of places. So, yeah, so cool name, cool music, and we will enjoy that next time. Okay, so to take us home today, we have a track from Port-au-Poutine, Au Pub des Tempêtes. Cool, upbeat track from their 2022 debut album, Port-au-Poutine. Right here on Yes Boy!

0: 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Let's play Two Truths and a Lie. Ready? Okay, one, we broadcast at 88.9 megahertz. Two, we are based in Edmonton on Treaty 6 territory. Three,
1: the founding of the station is shrouded in mystery, but it is said we were established by one Claire Jean Esser, a rogue time traveler come from the future to prepare us for an upcoming Code Gray scenario. To this day, every signal we produce is sent through a small chrome box to implant subliminal messages such as don't pay for lettuce and random cow before transmission.
0: That's right, we broadcast at 88.5 megahertz.
1: Remember the cabbage.

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0: CJSR has lots of Taste of Edmonton tickets to give away.
1: What did you say?
0: Good at the nearly 50 restaurants, pubs, eateries, and cafes being showcased on Churchill Square during the 10-day food fest. 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All you have to do is text the word soup, S-O-U-P, to 780-492-2577. 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

0: which is on Treaty 6 territory, as well as Region 4 of the Métis Nation of Alberta.
1: This is CJSR, FM 88.5 in Edmonton. The program is Kind of Jazz, and we are listening to Joss

guitarist Jocelyn Gould, along with pianist Ben Patterson and drummer Fabio Ragnelli. That's their cover of an Oscar Peterson tune, a new single released by Jocelyn Gould. Good afternoon. My name is Randy Talbot. This program is Kind of Jazz. We'll be around for the next hour presenting a variety of jazz music. Hope you can stick around, and I hope you will enjoy it. On today's program, I'm going to feature an album from a legendary pianist that was recorded on

This date in 1962. We'll get to the first track from that album in about 15 minutes. But right now, let's listen to a set that'll be made up of four tunes, all featuring pianists. And I'll challenge you to see if you can notice the connections between the second and third tunes, and between the second, third, and fourth artists. I'll tell you all after we've listened to them. But we'll start off here. The next two tunes, the first one actually connects back to the opening tune from the show. We are going to listen to Oscar Peterson's version of Cakewalk. Again, he's the one that wrote this piece. And we're going to listen to a live version recorded at the Montreux Festival in 1981, coincidentally on this very date. And we'll follow that with pianist Chris Andrew from his most recent album, Awakening. This is Oscar Peterson with Cakewalk.

Finishing off that set of four with the Stephanie Urquhart Quartet, the tune Paint Cans and Crayons. We'd open the set with Oscar Peterson doing a live version of his tune Cakewalk that was taken off the Nigerian Marketplace album from 1982, recorded live at the Montreal Festival in 81. Second up in the set, Chris Andrew on piano, his album Awakening, we heard the tune Digging. And third up in the set was Dan Sabo from his album Are We There Yet? East End Blues. Both of those last two, the Chris Andrew and Dan Sabo, both Edmonton pianists, both solo piano, that were released this year. And again, we finished off with Stephanie Urquhart Quartet. She is also an Edmonton-based pianist. This is CJSR FM 88.5 in Edmonton and streamed around the world from CJSR.com. And as you probably know, CJSR is campus community radio here in Edmonton, coming to you from the University of Alberta, home of the Golden Bears and Pandas. Just 4 weeks from today, we'll have our first U of A home sports game of the season as the Pandas soccer team will host Douglas College in a non-conference match. Let's move on now to our feature album for this afternoon. I've picked an album from 1963. It's actually recorded on this very date and the following day of 1962. It comes to us from pianist Bill Evans, leading a quintet. The album is called Interplay. At the time of this recording, Bill Evans was 32 years old. He was born August 29th of 1929. And playing with him in the quintet, we had Jim Hall on guitar, Philly Joe Jones on drums, Percy Heath as the bassist, and 24-year-old Freddie Hubbard on trumpet. That's who you hear right now with the Harmon Mute. Bill Evans, of course, famously played for the Miles Davis Band between 1958 and 59, including the famous album Kind of Blue. This tune, I'll Never Smile Again, was written by Ruth Lowe. I'll have a second tune from the album coming up a little bit later.

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3: Here's another track from today's Kind of Jazz feature album, Interplay by Bill Evans.

A Bill Evans composition and the title track to his 1963 album Interplay. Again, the band that Bill Evans had playing with him on this album, Freddie Hubbard was on trumpet, Jim Hall played guitar, Philly Joe Jones was the drummer, and Percy Heath the bassist. This was Evans' 13th album as a leader. His first one, Leading, came out in 1957. The album preceding Interplay was one called How My Heart Sings. It was recorded in April of 1962, although it was released after Interplay in 1964. And following the Interplay album, his next one was Empathy, recorded in August of 62. This is Kind of Jazz. My name is Randy Talbot. You're listening to CJSR. Want to make you aware of some upcoming live jazz to put into your calendar. A week from tomorrow, the 24th of July, the Yardbird Suite Summer Big Band will be playing at the Yardbird Suite, so do mark that one off. And also, this weekend, we've got a little performance in the Central LRT station by members of the Don Berner Big Band. This is part of his series, which runs every Saturday through till October. This week, trombonist Remy Noel's quartet will be playing. Again, that's in the Central LRT station, 2 to 4 on Saturday. And next weekend, Friday, July 24th and Saturday, July 25th, Don Berner's full big band will be performing each evening between 5 and 7, and that's in the Churchill LRT station. Well, speaking of big bands, let's give a listen to one right now, the Ben Markley Big Band. An album released in April called Tuesday Morning Feel. As I mentioned previously, this album features a number of arrangements of Thelonious Monk tunes and Cedar Walton tunes. This one happens to be a Thelonious Monk composition.

Rachel Therrien from her 2025 album Mi Hogar 2. That was Mambo Chucho Influenciado, which featured the duo Ocan playing on it. And before Rachel Therrien, we listened to the Ben Markley Big Band from the album Tuesday Morning Feel, their rendition of Off Minor. This is Kind of Jazz on CJSR. Unfortunately, we've already used up our hour, so I'm going to have to say goodbye. I'd like to remind you that I have archives of the show. 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Thanks for joining me this past hour for a mix of jazz. I'm going to be back next Thursday, as usual, 2 to 3 p.m. Mountain Time. Mike Berry is up next with Adventures in Eclecticism. I'm leaving you with Hope, which is the title of a track from the new Virginia McDonald album. Have yourself a great week. Catch you next Thursday.

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1: In case you missed it, that means that we've started alternating Tuesday evenings. The hour of 8 p.m. you've come to know and love is the time to navigate the audio architecture of landscapes, real and imagined, with Caitlin as your haunted host. 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

0: Afternoon and welcome to this edition of Adventures in Eclecticism. A little bit of a different departure there to intro the show today. Normally I stick with pretty straightforward classical music, although some of it's quite challenging and demanding. But in this case, it's actually music, an old Irish air, an old Irish traditional air, and is performed there with the vocals of John McCormick. The tune is called Nora O'Neill, and it's a traditional old Irish air, as I say. And this appears on a very interesting album that focuses on vocal classical styles, and it's called the Prima Voce Sampler, released on Nimbus Records, actually quite a while ago, now that it's we're digging into the vaults. And the tune is one of a number that features perhaps some less well-known vocal talents in the classical field, although there are certainly some people who are extremely well-known, such as Enrico Caruso and Jussi Björk. But overall, very, very tasty little quiet set-up-the-scene, so to speak, introduction for this edition of Adventures in Eclecticism. My name is Mike Berry. I'm the host till 5 o'clock this evening with a program of eclectic music. And I will say at the start, we're going to be focusing probably a bit more in the rock vein, although that's an extremely broad field, and we've got lots of different music in that field to play for you. Some of it will hail from countries outside of the English-speaking world, some of it will be from countries within the English-speaking world, and some of it might be from countries where they barely speak English at all, i.e. Australia. Anyway, let's get things underway with, speaking of Australia, one of the bands that really helped redefine the surf scene music back in the day in Australia. They're called the Navajo Dads, from the album Mumbo Gumbo. This is a tune called Primitive Groove Thang.
1: Long hairs, freaks, and delinquents. This jungle dot has poisoned our
2: youth. It's the beat, the beat, the beat. It's rock and roll.

Well, something a little different there, and a bit of a blast from the past for those of you that remember the band Tupelo Chainsex, and one of the tunes that they were doing, which I think is poking a bit of a tongue-in-cheek shot at Barry Manilow there with the whole Copacabana thing and Lola. But from the group Tupelo Chainsex, Stomach and Limey Dave et al., and from a 1989 single that was remixed from a performance given a couple of years ago, which I believe was from a live gig in somewhere in Southern Ontario, and I'm not sure of the exact location that it was played at. It is available on YouTube if you're looking for the actual video. But I must tell you that a lot of that music from that era that they recorded up here isn't that well produced. So this one was given a bit of a remix and then reintroduced to the world. Tupelo Chainsex from 1989 and the tune Mambo Lola. The Foreskins before that, British Oi punk band, taken from an album called I Don't Wanna Die. Guess we can all identify with that. And the title track. And these are a fairly interesting collection of lads, four blokes. Two of them look exactly like you'd expect, full-on skinheads and the whole bit. And the other two are nicely dressed. They have nice haircuts. They actually look like police officers. So if you want to get some skinhead rock that moves out a little bit, that's the one, the Foreskins. Black Uhuru, no real prizes for guessing that. One of the top reggae bands of the 80s from the album Brutal. And we heard the tune Great Train Robbery. And the Navajo Dads kick things off. Australian surf rock mavens. One of the bands that really did bring out a whole new generation of young surfers into the music of the time back in the 80s and 90s. Mumbo Gumbo was the title of the album. Primitive Groove Thing was the tune played. Well, we're going to move on with some more music right now, and since we had the Navajo Dad start the last set, we're actually going to have an Australian band start this set. The Lime Spiders, taken from a kind of offbeat single. This is a tune called Weirdo Libido.

0: Japanese model and later fine musician, formed a band back in the 1980s, and they were a band that liked to take their inspirations from 60s style music, as you can no doubt hear by that sort of organ led instrumental there. The group is called Kinoko Hotel. They're a Japanese four-piece band, all women, founded by a woman by the name of Marianne Shinonobe. And as I say, she was a fairly highly paid, quite respected international model before she decided to embark on a career playing music. And she collected three of her associates, and they put together this band. The album here is called Playgirl Daimakyu, and they were one of the better purveyors of 60s style instrumental music in Japan for quite a while. And the tune that you heard there was called Kyutai Kansetsu. Australian rock band before that, The Poor, doing their best to channel everyone from Motley Crue to Rat to anybody you want to name in that style of hard rock. Who Cares is the title of the album. It came out in 1994. The band is called The Poor, P-O-O-R, and that's a tune called More Wine, Waiter, Please. Interesting group called the Suburban Lawns before that. This is taken from a strange release, which is in fact a 7-inch and plus an album on one slab of vinyl. The album is called Gidget Goes to Hell, and the tune that you heard there from 2023 was called The Janitor. Australian alt-rockers Lime Spiders before that, from a great, great live single. It's a tune called Weirdo Libido. And if you like your good Australian alternative rock, hard-edged and twangy, you might want to give the Lime Spiders a listen. Going to pause for some commercial announcements now, and then we're going to come back with another set of discordant sounds.
1: 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Edmonton's own St. Arno is opening. I love you. 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
6: All right, now we're going to move on with another set of mixed tunes. I'm going to start the set with a very special request going out to a gentleman that's listening way out there in Lewis Estates, which I gather is part of Edmonton, but it's quite a ways out. At least they can hear CJSO, which is really the most important thing about living out there anyway. We're going to start, this is going out to Steve in Lewis Estates, Three Doors Down, When I'm Done.

0: Well, some music there that should not be a surprise to many listeners, maybe a surprise to some. That's Steely Dan, and that was taken from the album Gaucho. Came out right around 1980, just as they were shutting down, doing touring and everything else, and focusing only on music in the studios. And it took a couple of years before the next album appeared. From the album Gaucho, that was the tune Glamour Profession. A special dedication going out to Matt. Before that, we heard a band called P18. They're a Cuban rock band, and the album Urban Cuban was the selection chosen. And from that album, we heard the tune Kid Chocolate. And I'm going to try to get a couple more Cuban rock things on in upcoming shows. Not the easiest to find, because Cuban music is not all that well known as a rock background music area. But they've got them, and we'll try and get them on when we can. Before that, we heard a group called The Heartthrobs, and that's taken from a compilation album called Blast, which featured at the time in the 1980s, mid to late 80s, a number of the bands that were not getting a lot of notoriety for their music in general. So they put together this album and featured quite a few bands that later, in many cases, went on to pretty big things. Toy was the title of the tune. Before that, Curved Air from their 1970 release, featuring the vocals of Sonia Christina, definitely one of the finest female singers in the British progressive scene through the 70s and 80s. The album is called Air Conditioning, and we heard the tune Hide and Seek. And a request to start that set going out to Steve in way out there in Lewis Estates, Three Doors Down, and from a single, one of a number of singles that feature this particular tune called When I'm Done. Well, we're now looking at about 13 minutes past the hour of 4. We're going to move on with music here in a bit. I want to introduce our guest in the studio. His name is Steve. He's coming in to put forth four tunes that he's selected, and they're definitely going to be in a bit of a rockin' vein, I've got to tell you that. We're going to start off, and Steve will tell you who the band is, so where they're from, and what we're going to play, and we'll get right into it.
1: Good afternoon, Michael. Thanks for the invitation. The band we're going to listen to next is called Slift. S-L-F-I-T, they're a trio from Toulouse, France. That consists of two brothers and one of their childhood friends on drums. And they're pretty heavy. And I just saw them 2 years ago in Seattle, and it was amazing. And I hope you enjoy it.
0: All right. Thank you. Thank you, Steve. And we'll get the music underway.

Welcome back, my friends, to the show that never ends. Ladies and gentlemen, Allison, Blake, and Oliver!

And excuse me, before Grand Funk we heard Emerson, Lake and Palmer with their rendition, which actually you see received quite a lot of acclaim when people first heard it, the Aaron Copland composition Hoedown. And this is taken from a live performance from Emerson, Lake and Palmer, I believe going back to about, 1974, no less. Ladies and Gentlemen, a live album set. And as I said, from the ELP Boys, the Copland composition, Hoedown. Before that, a gentleman by the name of Matt Berninger, who put out his version of a very, very famous tune, Waiting for the Man. And I must admit that turned out to be a pretty good version all around. I've heard a couple of other versions that weren't quite to that level. I'll Be Your Mirror was the title of the album. And we opened the set with some music from Slift. They're a French three-piece power trio out of Toulouse in France. And from their album Umon, we heard the title Cut. So I'd like to thank Steve for bringing all those things in. And we'll see if we can get a couple of other things on to wind the show down. And we're going to get things underway again with some more music from a group that I haven't played on the air for a while. But I'm going to play some of the stuff that was a little bit less well known from their earlier days as a group. They're the Jet Black Berries. This is taken from a single that has been remixed and re-released, and it's a tune called Tomb of Love.

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0: It's good to be a friend of CJSR. 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Netherlands-based post-punk's Iguana Death Cult. 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Iconic Canadian multidisciplinary artist Suk Yin Lee. New York City death rockers Bambara. Feminist hardcore from Baltimore, War on Women. Canadian alt country from the deep, dark woods. And rare performances from local legends The Wet Secrets and Calvin Love. 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
2: 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Winners will be selected on July 16th. So don't miss out on this supreme prize.

Some music there, a new release at the station. It's been here for a couple of weeks now, and I managed to play a couple of cuts off it in previous shows, and this is, I guess, third one on the list. It's called Chromatophores is the name of the group, or the artists. Self-titled brand new release, and we heard the tune there called Blinding Agent. Before that, some music from Ethiopia, no less, so also by way of Edmonton, so it would be a local release. Guillermo Voldemichael is the man's name. The album, the new release, is called Nafkote, and we heard the title track. Before that, we heard some music from a group that is also on a compilation album, new here at the station. The album is called Watering Hole, and we heard a cut from the group Weekend Goodbye and the tune Cash. And the Jet Black Berries opened the set from a tune gleaned from the days before they became a full-on sort of hard alternative rock band. This is as they were transitioning from the cowpunk style of music they were better known for. And the tune that you heard from Jet Black Berries was called Tomb of Love. We've got about 10 minutes left on the show, so we can fit a couple more tunes in for you. And I'm going to get things underway for this set with a gentleman I haven't played here on the show at all, and I still don't know why I haven't, because he was a big fave of mine back in the day, and I even managed to catch him live in none other a place than the King Edward Hotel in Calgary. I don't know if I should even mention that. Oliver Lake's album, Again and Again, to kick things off. I'll be back after this to wind the show down. Thank you for listening.

0: Oh, we're getting ready to close out the show, and got some music there to bring us up to that moment from jazz saxophonist Oliver Lake from his album Again and Again. We heard the tune Aztec, and that should just about take us down to a little bit of a move over to spoken word programming here on CJSR. You have been listening to Adventures in Eclecticism. I'm been the host, Mike Berry. Thank you all for tuning in and listening. I realize we did a bunch of unusual things today, not the usual format in the show. And I'd like to thank Steve for coming in and bringing a set of very interesting rock, especially the Slift. Can't go wrong with serious three-piece power trios, and they certainly are upholding the standards that have been set by bands like that. So I'll be back next week. Lots of music to still play. There's so much out there that we'll never be able to get through it all. And I'm going to just play, hopefully, a little bit of an extra, although it looks like we're really coming up to the time. I'm not going to have a tune start and then get cut off. So I'll talk to you about a couple of the other things. We've got all kinds of events coming up. You know that the Purple City's coming up. Lots of music. I understand this edition of Purple City is the biggest yet. I heard that they had over 700 bands apply for it, and they chose about just over 200 to appear here in Edmonton for that time. So, got a little bit of a break, and then you've got some spoken word programming coming right up. I'll hit you up with a little bit of Oliver Lake, if he's still going, to get us there. If not, here you go.
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